In that awesome mix, we just heard new music from Michael Frente and Spearhead with Summer Ain't Over Till It's Over. Cisco Adler and Cashed Out Took Us All Waiting. And just then, Surfer Girl Went on a Drift. All right, while we're still all wet, let's go walking on water with Bombago, Canada's finest band of brothers, promising good times guaranteed.

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the Pacific. 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

morning music for you, Credence Fellows. That was the cunningly named KG Elephant, who wanted you all to hit the beaches in Tennessee. 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

That was Tell Me I'm Right by a very talented Australian musician from Perth, Danny Dre. Hello and welcome to the Musical Chairs Chat Show. I'm your host, Ellie. Today we're joined by an artist bringing confidence, creativity and a whole lot of attitude to the Australian pop scene. Perth-based singer-songwriter Stephanie Passione is back with her latest single, If You Want It, a sleek, sensual and empowering track that explores desire, self-worth and knowing exactly what you bring to the table. Blending Latin-inspired rhythms, soulful pop, R&B influences, Spanish guitar and dance pop energy, Stephanie's latest release captures that exciting space between attraction, mystery and confidence. Since debuting in 2018, Stephanie has continued to build her sound with catchy hooks, polished production and honest storytelling, and now she's stepping into a bold new chapter.

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1: Thanks for having me.
0: You're so welcome. Your single, If You Want It, is all about confidence, desire and knowing your worth. What was the original moment or feeling that sparked this song?
1: So originally I was just trying to make a song that was really catchy that you could kind of play while you're just trying to get ready and kind of get in a confident mood. So then I came up with the melody of the chorus for that. I've just had the aim of creating a really hype, confident song.
0: The track has such a strong sense of self-assurance. When you were writing it, did you feel like you were stepping into a new version of yourself as an artist?
1: That's a good question. I think it's kind of tapping into the kind of confidence I feel like we should all have, that we don't necessarily do have, but that we should embody. So I guess it's kind of not putting on a persona, but kind of tapping into that full confidence in yourself and knowing what you want and just knowing that you actually have all the power and control.
0: You've described the song as capturing the feeling of walking into a room knowing your power and control.
1: Yes.
0: What does that confidence look like for you personally?
1: I mean, I'd love to say I embody that, but that's more of a fantasy. I think it's more kind of when you're dressed up, you've got your full face of makeup on and you're just loving your outfit. And you just, you know, when you just feel confident and you've got your whole group of friends and you just walk, you're walking out, you're feeling good. It's more like a feeling
0: than a look. Yeah. It's a fit.
1: Yes.
0: Yeah. It's an inside job, isn't it? The production blends Latin inspired rhythms, pop R&B and Spanish guitar. How did you decide on that sound palette for If You Want It?
1: So I just went to a producer and I was like, I just sang the song a cappella. I'm like, this is the melody. These are the lyrics. Let me know if you have any ideas. And instantly he just put the Spanish guitar to it.
0: Wow, that's so beautiful.
1: Yeah, so he felt the guitar in it. So I just had like the rhythm and the melody and he was like, yep, I know exactly what to do with this. And then I loved it.
0: Wow, great work. There's an interesting push and pull energy throughout the song. That balance between attraction and restraint. Was that dynamic something you wanted listeners to feel?
1: Good question. So I just kind of just wanted listeners to feel like they have the power and that they have control. Kind of no matter what situation you're in, you have the power and control.
0: The song celebrates feminine energy and self-worth. How important is that to create music that reflects empowerment and confidence?
1: I think when you're writing songs and putting music out there, you need to feel a sense of confidence that no matter what, if people like it or don't like it, you've created it, you like it, and you're just putting it out there regardless of other people's response. Obviously, you want everyone to love the song, but it's more about how you feel about it.
0: Since debuting in 2018, you've released a number of singles and continued evolving your sound. And looking back, how would you describe your journey as an artist so far?
1: So I've always loved the pop sound. I feel like my voice suits pop. I listen to a lot of pop, so I feel like I've always stayed true to the pop. But I feel like this is the first song that's gone more of a Latin style, kind of like a Camila Cabello style song. So that's the first I've kind of explored into that. And I think this is probably the song that has the most kind of confidence in it. Like, this is what I want, and if you want it, you have to come and meet me where I'm at.
0: So your previous release, Falling For You, helped introduce this new chapter. How does If You Want It continue that evolution?
1: I think Falling For You is about slowly falling for someone. Even though you don't necessarily want to, you've accidentally fallen for someone. If You Want It's kind of more you're attracted to someone, the chemistry is amazing, but if they want you, if they want access to you, they need to prove it. So no matter how much you feel about them, if they're not meeting you where you're at and they're not showing that they actually care, well then bye. Kind of thing, that kind of confidence, if that makes sense.
0: Yes, it does. Your vocals have often been highlighted as a standout part of your music. How do you approach using your voice to tell a story and create emotion?
1: As a singer, I think vocals are so important. I love all the harmonies. I love harmonies. I love call and responses. I think you can make a song sound a certain way with all the different layers of vocals that you have. So, I mean, this song isn't a good example of it, but you can make songs sound more haunting by having all these different layers of harmonies above.
0: When you're writing, do you usually start with lyrics, a melody, a feeling, or does it just depend on the song?
1: This song was, well, I mainly do melody, but this song I have a melody for the chorus and then the lyrics for the chorus. And then I put together the verses. And then when I went to the studio, I didn't have the lyrics for the bridge. So there was meant to be lyrics for the bridge, But I was like, hey, I've got everything else. Let me just record it a cappella and then we can make a beat and then I can go from there. And he's like, oh, you don't need lyrics for that. Just leave it as ad lib.
0: Interesting.
1: So that's why there's no lyrics in the bridge.
0: Right. The track has a very polished dance floor ready feel. How do you balance making music that's fun to listen to while still having a deeper message?
1: So I do think this one leans more into the fun to listen to. I do have songs that are more so emotional and more telling a story. And this one does tell a story, but the whole motive of this one was I just want something fun and catchy. And obviously it's got the whole self-worth and confidence messaging across the song. But I do feel like this one does lean more towards catchy.
0: You're also releasing a music video directed and produced by the fabulous Stephanie Senior. Can you tell us about the visual world you created for the song?
1: Yes. So we're actually in His Majesty's Theatre for this music video, which is amazing. So there's some scenes where I'm like sitting down in these like red velvet chairs and they're shooting from above. And then I've got some dancers walking around in their ball gowns. It's really, really cool. And then there's a whole dance sequence as well. So we filmed it over 2 days. So one day we were in a studio and we had all different colored lighting. So blue, reds. And then the whole next day we were in His Majesty's Theatre, just running around there. We had the whole theatre to ourselves, which was really, really cool as well.
0: Oh, what a treat. Performing live is such a big part of connecting with audiences. How does it feel to bring a song with this much confidence and energy onto the stage?
1: I think it also helps with my confidence, because sometimes I'm not the most confident person. So I guess if I'm singing and playing a song that is all about confidence, you can kind of step into that, not persona, but kind of tap more into that confidence, and then hopefully making other people that are listening and watching feel confident as well.
0: For anyone discovering Stephanie Passione for the first time through If You Want It, what should they know about you as an artist?
1: That I just love making music. I love making catchy songs. I love making songs that make you feel, whether it's, you know, kind of reflect on, you know, past relationships or falling in love or just feeling good about yourself and having a good time. I think feeling and emotions is so important in everything that we do, not just music.
0: What's coming up next for you after this release? Are there more new songs or projects we can look forward to?
1: I am working on new music. I'm still deciding whether I'll put it into an EP or not, or just release them as singles, but I am working on a bunch of new music.
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1: Thank you so much for having me.
0: It's been fantastic chatting to you about your new single, If You Want It, a track full of confidence, energy, and a reminder that knowing your own worth is a powerful thing. We wish you all the best with the release, the music video, and everything ahead. Thanks for joining us.
1: Thank you.
0: And to everyone listening, make sure you check out If You Want It from Stephanie Passione, and that single is out now. You've been listening to the Musical Chairs Chat Show.

That was one of Perth's most exciting emerging artists, Jack Hamilton, with his latest single called Where Did You All Go?

That was an artist called Shumo, and would you believe it, he's only 14 years of age, and that's his brand new bilingual single called Iron Veins. Time to look up. The planets are shifting, the moon is moving, and the stars have something to say. From love and ambition to fresh starts and fiery energy, we've got your cosmic snapshot for the week ahead. Let's see what's written in the stars. Aries, this week brings a burst of motivation and a desire to move forward. You may feel ready to take action on an idea that's been sitting in the background. Relationships benefit from honesty and direct conversations, while your career sector encourages you to step up and be noticed. Be mindful not to rush decisions. Patience will help you create lasting success. Taurus, August begins with a focus on stability, comfort, and personal growth. You may find yourself reassessing what truly makes you happy and letting go of commitments that no longer fit. Financial opportunities may appear, but take time to consider the long-term value. A quiet moment of reflection could bring a powerful realization. Gemini, your communication skills shine this week, Gemini. 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Leo, the spotlight is on you, Leo. 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Others may notice your talents and leadership qualities. Romance and friendships bring warmth. Remember to make space for others to shine too. A new personal chapter may be beginning. Virgo, a reflective week encourages you to slow down and recharge. You may be processing past experiences and preparing for a fresh start. 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A creative idea or unexpected message may inspire you in the days ahead. 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New connections, collaborations, and friendships may open doors. You may find yourself thinking differently about future plans and what you truly want to achieve. Balance is important, so don't forget your own needs while supporting others. Scorpio, career ambitions and personal goals come into focus. This is a strong week for making progress and being recognized or taking a leadership role. You may need to release an old fear or hesitation that's been holding you back. Trust your ability to transform challenges into opportunities. Sagittarius, adventure, learning, and new perspectives are highlighted. You may feel inspired to explore something different, whether it's through travel, study, or a creative pursuit. A conversation could challenge your viewpoint in a positive way. Keep your curiosity alive and follow what excites you. Capricorn, this week invites deeper thinking around shared responsibilities, finances, and emotional connections. Important conversations may bring clarity. You have an opportunity to strengthen trust with others and create a stronger foundation for the future. Let go of the need to control every outcome. Aquarius, relationships take center stage this week. You may gain clearer understanding of what you need from partnerships and friendships. Honest communication opens doors, and meaningful connection could deepen. Make choices and align with the person that you are becoming. Pisces, your attention turns toward well-being, routines, and creating balance. Small changes can make a big difference now. You may feel inspired to organize your life, improve your habits, or focus on a personal goal. Listen to your intuition. It has valuable guidance for you this week.

Yes, the breakup song that launched 1,000 YouTube covers. Gautier and Kimbra struck an emotional gold with Somebody That I Used to Know, then quietly disappeared into indie obscurity. Still hits hard though, doesn't it?

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4: 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Programs Community Voices, and I'm Michael Lester. We've all just come off the back of the greatest show on earth, as some refer to it, the greatest prize in the world of soccer, the World Cup, the FIFA World Cup held in the Americas. And what a thrilling event in many respects, but also sport has always been mixed up with politics and certainly money and even power. And I think we saw many dimensions of those issues come to the fore during the course of this particular World Cup. I'm delighted to welcome to our program local Northern Beaches resident Benita Merciades. Benita's the founder and publisher of Fair Play Publishing, publishing a whole lot of books over the years on sport, including on soccer. Benita herself is not only a publisher, she's a writer. She's the founder and director of the Manly Writers Festival each year. And formerly, she was a senior executive on public affairs with the Football Federation of Australia and wrote a very significant whistleblowing book, it could be described as, blowing the whistle on the lack of governance, and perhaps lack of integrity and even corruption of the FIFA organisation. Her book was Whatever It Takes, the inside story of the FIFA way. Thanks very much for joining us on Radio Northern Beaches, Benita.
5: It's a pleasure, Michael.
4: So, Benita, overall, I wonder what you make of this particular World Cup 2026 from a sporting point of view, primarily. I say sporting point of view, it was financially probably the biggest and most successful, $11, $12 billion I've seen figures quoted of money coming in. It seemed to have huge crowds and huge TV audiences, probably bigger than ever, and also many more countries, smaller countries competing.
5: Well, I think you can sort of divide that into different aspects. In terms of the actual tournament and the extent to which it was enjoyable, I think it was really enjoyable. You know, I was a person, when they introduced the 48-team World Cup, I was a little bit dismissive of that. I thought it's going to make it less competitive because you would have small nations such as Cabo Verde up against the might of Argentina, but that also produced one of the most exciting games. So I think from that perspective, the 48-team competition worked. I wouldn't like to see it go any longer because I think we just got to the point with the 5.5, almost 6 weeks that we just had enough. And when you look at, you know, the stadiums, I think practically every stadium was full for every single one of those 104 matches. That has to be considered a success in anyone's language. They did make around $15 billion, which of course is highly successful, commercially successful from FIFA's perspective. And at the end of the day, when Spain defeated Argentina, I mean, particularly on the day, Spain were by far and away the best team on the day, but probably were throughout the competition as well. And so the best team won, and that's always a good thing. However, what we all saw was the extent to which with FIFA, and this is, you know, this is symptomatic of what it's been like for years, is everything is up for grabs if the right relationships are in place, or you know who to talk to, or you're willing to do a deal. And deal's a very big word for the President of the United States than it is for FIFA. So I think what we saw was also damage to trust in FIFA's integrity. Some of us have long had that, and a lot of people have just thought, oh, you know, that's just a person carrying on sort of thing. But with the example of the red card that was overturned because of the intervention of Trump with the president of FIFA, Gianni Infantino, I think everyone sort of saw in plain sight the extent to which FIFA is willing to bend the rules for the right people.
4: Yeah, well, indeed you do. And you say that's quite a long story with FIFA, the story about its governance practices one way or another, that perhaps even a lack of integrity. And, of course, these sorts of events bring the integrity of the game itself very much into question too and compromise it. Your book that you wrote talked about the corrupt bidding processes way back that led, was it to Russia and Qatar getting it, or maybe Saudi Arabia, the deal done with Saudi Arabia. These deals are all done. And Australia was going to run and pulled out. It's a very questionable process of bidding, isn't it, involving big sums of money?
5: Yeah, absolutely. And, you know, if you go back to what my book's about, which is the process leading up to the decision for Russia and Qatar, and then subsequent to what to that decision, what went on when people tried to sort of overturn it, that was always clear to me that that decision was not going to be based on merit. It was going to be based on deals, counter deals and double deals. And there are issues around, you know, FIFA legitimately needs to make as much money as possible from the World Cup because it's what funds them for most of the rest of the 4 years. Other than now, also, they have a quite successful Women's World Cup, so that has added even more to their coffers. But, you know, you get decisions like the 2034 one for Saudi Arabia, and then even 2030, where it's being held in six nations. Those decisions were all fait accomplis. And there are people around who think, well, what's wrong with that? Well, what's wrong with that when you're dealing with an international sport is that you have 211 member nations, you have 211 lots of fans, and they all sort of like to think that there is a bit of fairness in the way these decisions are made, and there is a bit of equity, and the merit principle counts. The merit principle counts on the field, and it should count off the field as well.
4: The case of Saudi Arabia is quite interesting too, isn't it? But it's been characterised as sports washing, which sort of brings echoes of the corporate term greenwashing too. How does this process work money-wise?
5: FIFA has always been motivated by money and how they can get the best bang for their buck for what is their major tournament every 4 years. And, you know, who's got deep pockets around the world? And it's probably slightly less deep now that what's going on with the Strait of Hormuz, but Saudi Arabia does. And Saudi Arabia, somewhat like Qatar, decided to use sport as a means of improving the way they present themselves to the world. We've seen with LIV Golf, they're spending a lot of money elsewhere in sport, in and around sport in Saudi Arabia, and hosting the World Cup is another means of doing that. What it means, you know, it happened with Russia in 2018, it happened with Qatar in 2022. It means that while these nations perhaps are not operating to the level that we would want them to do, want them to be in terms of their governance and their separation of state, et cetera, they can use sport to project a more positive and friendly image. And Qatar did that very well. If you think back, when the bidding process for 2022 opened, that was 2008. And if you think back to 2008, there was hardly anyone had heard of Qatar as a country. Let alone, say, something like Qatar Airways. In the 12 years between when they were awarded that World Cup at the end of 2010 and when it was hosted at the end of 2022, they projected themselves to be one of the most important nations geopolitically, particularly in relation to Middle East issues. So that there is no doubt Qatar used the bid as a means of exercising more influence across a number of ways. And what sport does is open doors that might not otherwise have been opened and giving access where they might not otherwise have had access. Really good example of sports washing.
4: It's been going on for a long time, these sorts of practices, and one wonders if it's changing or getting worse. I believe at one stage a former US Attorney General described the bidding process as almost insulting to the mafia in terms of its lack of integrity and its corruption, which makes me wonder about the geopolitics these days. China was completely absent from this scene, wasn't it? And you'd think, not least from a money point of view, that that would be such a huge market and opportunity for FIFA. What do you see about the position of China?
5: Yeah, it's interesting because when we were bidding for the World Cup, we were very concerned to ensure that China wasn't bidding because at that time they had just come off a successful Beijing Olympics. And it was thought strategically that if China wanted to bid as an Asian nation, we would have no hope. So there was a lot of effort put in diplomatically and otherwise to ensure that, or to hope that China didn't bid. It's interesting also because at that time Xi Jinping saw football as a means of, you know, soft diplomacy as well. And he was a very big Manchester City fan and, you know, he would visit the UK and visit Manchester City and be seen out and about with various people related with that club, which is the Abu Dhabi royal family. I think China, though, they were Chinese, wealthy Chinese companies and individuals were putting a lot of money into football clubs around the world at that time, including in Australia, but they've also withdrawn that over the years. I can't answer why they've done that, but they still have a fairly robust domestic league. And I suspect if they want to be seen to be improving on the international scene, you know, that's something that they don't seem to have got hold of yet in terms of their football development. So they aren't quite making the grade in terms of being on the world stage.
4: I'm speaking here on Community Voices Radio Northern Beaches with Benita Merciades, a Northern Beaches founder and publisher of Fair Play Publishing, a sports publishing company out of the Northern Beaches for many years, but importantly also a former senior executive on public affairs with the Football Federation of Australia and a well-known whistleblower on FIFA and its lack of integrity and perhaps even corruption, certainly in the past. In terms of the money, and as you say, it's huge amounts. I think you cited $15 billion for this time around. But I wonder where all this money goes and to what end it's used, because host cities, and there were many of them this time across North America and South America, spend hundreds of millions of dollars of their taxpayers' money and everything, but they don't get anything very much back, do they? What happens to this money?
5: That's a very good question. And in terms of what the cities would get back, you know, what the economists would tell you and those who do cost-benefit analyses, is, of course, what the cities get back is what people spend on accommodation, restaurants, tourist attractions, that sort of thing. Where the money goes, basically, it is to, as I mentioned earlier, it's to fund FIFA's operations for the next 4 years. FIFA runs a number of competitions at age level, so under 17, under 20, the Olympic tournament, which is an under 23 for men but open for women, and likewise for women, they hold those under 17, under 20, etc. And so the World Cup, the Men's World Cup traditionally has been the cash cow to fund everything that FIFA does over the next 4 years, as well as provide development grants and all of their operations. Now, you know, development grants in the past, and some might say even currently, have been used as a euphemism for brown paper bag money in some instances, because there's been, traditionally, there's been no prudential control on what happens to some of that money. And traditionally, you know, some people, there's have been known that some nations have sort of clipped the ticket on the way through and the money hasn't ended up where it's supposed to be going. Now, that's both been FIFA's modus operandi and it's also been dependent on the country that they're dealing with. For I can give two examples of that. I was just reading in the newspaper the other day here in, that I think it was Vanuatu has been given X million dollars over the years and they only have one football field. So I would immediately question who's been getting the benefit of that money that's been going through. But an example involving Australia in 2009 is we gave $600,000 to the Trinidad and Tobago Football Association to, quote, upgrade a stadium. Now, there was no due diligence done on that. The stadium was owned by Jack Warner, who's been indicted by the Americans and continues to fight extradition to the United States. The grounds were gifted, bought by FIFA, but gifted to the Jack Warner personal family. And this US $600,000 bounced around in a blank check from Sydney to London to New York, which gave the Americans responsibility or capacity to look at it, and then to Port of Spain and Trinidad and Tobago. Where did it end up? In Jack Warner's personal bank account. And that's a really good example, putting aside whether we should have been giving that money to him who was a voter at the time, 6 weeks out from a vote. Putting aside all of that, it's a good example of how there is no control around what happens to development money. And so much is done in the name of development where you still have very, very poor nations in terms of their football development because the money is not going where it's supposed to be going.
4: I believe that a lot of this money that they say goes out for development of the sport globally goes through over 200 of these national member associations. And as you say, some of them are tiny places, presumably, with not much going on. But money goes there. It must have some influence on their political standing and voting when it comes to questions of a bidding process and host countries. I see, though, that despite this effort and saying that they're pouring this money into development through national associations, that in fact only as a result at the conclusion of this current world round that the Spanish have actually accused FIFA of destroying the football industry. And they say that the money isn't going where it needs to go. We don't need more big national teams. The game's all about on the ground, and that FIFA is not only not supporting it, it's actually destroying it. And they're calling for the resignation of Infantino. What's the strength of that sort of critique, do you think?
5: I think coming from the country that's just won the World Cup, it's very strong. And it's, you know, I'm thrilled to hear that because I've been saying the same thing for about 17 years. So it's great to see football federations such as Spain step up to the mark. There have been others who have been making that sort of call, such as Norway. The Council of Europe have written to FIFA in similar terms. And I'm an advisory board member for a campaign called Reboot FIFA, which is basically has similar aims, not so much around the personality per se, although Gianni Infantino is somewhat egregious, but it is more around the system. The point that I've always made is you can have what Gianni Infantino has done since he's become president after the last lot of corruption scandals. He became president 10 years ago, and what he has done, he's a very contemporary executive. He's introduced process, he's introduced policy, he's got good PR in place, very strong on social media, and actually I think he thinks he's as big as some of the football stars are now. But when it comes to process versus culture, culture is going to win every time, and FIFA hasn't addressed the culture. And my view, and this is a somewhat, I guess, different view to others, my view is that culture won't change in FIFA unless there is really big systemic change in the way it's organised and the way the governance works and who's responsible for what. Who can make that difference? Fundamentally, the football federations, or the 211 football federations around the world can.
4: One wonders what the prospects for any sort of reform are and the election of anyone else in a different culture, given that a lot of this money goes to this big group of federations who, in a sense, get a lot of money and that might influence the way they're voting. I believe Infantino's up for re-election shortly, but who votes in these elections? And is it the football associations? And is there any likelihood of reform?
5: Each of the 211 member associations gets a vote.
4: Right.
5: And the point that you're making about the development money is critical to how traditionally past and current FIFA presidents have maintained their centre of power, is by doling out the money, and the other one is doling out positions on committees, because that automatically gives them tickets to World Cups, it automatically gives them first-class flights and lovely five-star stays in Zurich, etc., etc. So it's very much a playbook that has been going on since about 1974, is when it sort of started to shift. There is a lot of talk around the fact that each of the 211 associations gets one vote, and they all get the same amount of money as well from FIFA on the base funding. But you get a country like Cabo Verde, not wishing to pick on them at all, but we've all heard of them lately, which, you know, has a very small population and a small playing base, gets one vote just as, say, Germany or Spain do. Some people think that needs to change, so it becomes more proportional representation. That is one way it might change. But the actual mechanics for Infantino not to be, he could be overturned. There is a mechanism for that, but I can't see that happening. The most likely thing would be is if UEFA, which is the European Association, the Pan-European Association Federation, was to put up a compelling candidate against him. But they probably won't do that unless they are pretty confident that they'd have the numbers. And that vote is to happen, I think, in February next year, in the early part of next year.
4: In terms of the actual organisation of the events and everything, there are some very interesting innovations and features brought in this time that did have some impact on the game. For example, I guess these so-called rehydration breaks, whether they were perhaps arguably needed or not, but certainly provided many more hours for revenue earning through TV and streaming. And then we've got changes to the halftime process and the lengthening of that into a big entertainment spectacle. And ultimately, too, at the end of the day, there was a lot of criticism too about the incredible pricing of tickets. So there were. Do you think these things have any negative impact on the game and its spirit or not?
5: It's a really interesting question. I think for a purist like me, we'd say yes. You know, the dynamic price. This is the first time dynamic pricing was introduced, and it's no surprise though, because it was held in the most commercial market in the world, United States, as well as Mexico and Canada. But you know, if people are willing to pay ridiculous prices to go to a game, one could argue, well, then why not charge them? Having said that, you know, it's the game, as the Spanish Federation said, the game is for people, not just fans, but also for young players. And so while they were under pressure, FIFA released more cheaper tickets, US $60 tickets around the stadiums. That accounted for only about 2.5% of the stadium capacity around each of those 104 games. Things such as that excruciating halftime show. I mean, it's very American. And to be fair, when you're a host nation, you are allowed to show what your country is about. But it did sort of wrench at what is the fabric of football. Sports scientists would have a view on what impact, and a sports psychologist would have a view on what impact that would have had on the players, having an almost 25-minute halftime as opposed to the normal 15 minutes. But I think these are all part and parcel of what you can expect when you put a major tournament like that in the hands of, as I said, the most commercially minded market in the world. The other aspect is this. Each of the major host broadcasters in the United States, which is the NBC and Fox, each paid what they would call a production contribution and what others might call a bonus for the US being one of the hosts of that World Cup. And they were sizable sums of money, about $100 million each extra that they put in towards the, as they say, production contribution. Of course, having things like hydration breaks in which commercials were shown and longer halftime shows and having dynamic pricing would all be important to extending the opportunity for eyeballs to be on those TV shows.
4: Benita, the politics crept in inevitably. We had these sort of interesting decisions, let's say, by the host nations. Was it about the movement of various officials and the placing of a team that wasn't allowed to come and stay in America but had to stay in Mexico? There were a lot of political dimensions intruding into this sporting event, weren't there?
5: Absolutely, and they nearly always are.
4: Politics crept in inevitably. We had these sort of interesting decisions, let's say, by the host nations. Was it about the movement of various officials and the placing of a team that wasn't allowed to come and stay in America but had to stay in Mexico? There were a lot of political dimensions intruding into this sporting event, weren't there?
5: Absolutely, and they nearly always are, but these were

0: matches were in the United States, which meant they had fairly long commutes to get to each game because they stayed in Mexico City. I found that an interesting decision because when host nations sign up to host a World Cup, they are required to sign what are known as government guarantees that FIFA and the IOC for the Olympics puts to host nations. One of those guarantees is about entry and exit, which is essentially that you, the host nation, will allow in anyone and everyone to do with a particular team. The United States put their foot down and FIFA didn't do anything about that. And I think this is part and parcel of one of the issues that a lot of people within the global football community, I don't mean fans because it wouldn't impact them, but those in the know who know about these things think Infantino didn't stand up for his own government guarantees. So why have them? At the end of the day, America may have made the right decision in relation to what their border control is, but if that's going to be an exception on this occasion, then it should be an exception on another occasion, which is a little bit along the continuum of the decision around the red card as well. You know, where do you put your foot down and say the rules are the rules?
1: Well, indeed, and the rules-based order, which these days globally has had a lot of questions, and you know, Infantino's decision on that too might be seen in that sort of sense too. But what about the spirit and relating to the politics? For example, politics often creeps into sport, as we know. We had Argentina after their match with the UK. Someone from the stand ran down with a banner about the Malvinas, the Falklands are always belong to Argentina and not the UK, and a couple of players picked it up. Is that a significant disruption? Disruptive event, or is this something that happens? Because it seems to be being taken quite seriously, doesn't it, by FIFA and particularly by England?
0: Well, it's happened in the past, and it was taken seriously by FIFA. They did fine Argentina at the time, so it's not as if this is the first time. There are all sorts of rules around political neutrality and not making political statements and that sort of thing. But then unfortunately, you look at the president of FIFA, who has an extraordinarily close relationship with Donald Trump. He was in the second row of people at his investiture, for heaven's sake. He's hardly political neutral. He's talked about, wears red caps around the place.
1: And he hands out peace prizes.
0: Oh, well, yes, and then and might I add, he hands out a peace prize without reference to his executive. So no one else on that FIFA council who, one, they didn't know a peace prize was coming, and two, they certainly didn't know that it was going to Donald Trump. It was just done. And yet, as you alluded to earlier, he's probably going to be re-elected in February or February or early 2027. So there have always been examples of where people have tried to bring direct aspects of politics into the game, but they're usually stamped upon. I'll give an example in Qatar. I think it was the German team who were very strong in exhibiting solidarity for migrant workers and for gay people, and they got into trouble. And I think in relation to this World Cup, we, the Socceroos, made a strong statement on video beforehand about refugees and multiculturalism, which is it just as relevant to the United States as it is to Australia at the moment? I mean, in some ways, I think it's good that professional athletes are engaged in these sorts of issues, but FIFA is somewhat inconsistent in the way they deal with them. Some teams and some individuals get away with things and some don't. And as I said, when the president of FIFA does not maintain that political neutrality, it's hard to blame anyone else if they don't.
1: As we wrap up here on Community Voices Radio Northern Beaches with our guest Benito Mercedes, Northern Beaches founder and publisher of Fair Play Publishing, a sports publishing house, and she's also a writer and biographer about sport and particularly about soccer, a former Football Federation of Australia senior executive in public affairs and a whistleblower on FIFA through a very well-known book that she published some time back. Benito, in terms of the spirit of the game, do you think that games were generally, maybe the politics covers it a bit, but Argentina, particularly playing against Spain, seemed to behave pretty robustly. And I believe even after the event, they turned their back on the Spaniards. What's happening to the spirit of the game, or isn't this typical?
0: I would say that it's not typical. If you look at most of those 104 games, I think they were played in fairly good spirit. The final was awful in that respect. Argentina should hang their heads in shame, frankly, except I have to say for Lionel Messi. He tends not to get involved in those sorts of shenanigans. But yes, you're right. Even after the match, one of the Argentine players was given a red card because he was smashing the face of a Spanish player.

0: he should get a multi-game ban for that. I mean, it's just outrageous and against the spirit of the game. But then you saw other examples that were in the spirit of the game. I remember, I think there was one involving our second game between USA and us, which we lost 2-0. But the US, you know, we gave the ball back to the US when one of their players had been injured in the field of play. And, you know, that's the sort of thing you're taught as a child when you play, that if someone had possession of the ball but lost it because of something unrelated, that you would let them have it back. I mean, so there are good examples of that littered throughout the tournament as well.
1: For me, one of the great moments and most enjoyable and quite unexpectedly, including in the spirit but also the entertainment, was the bronze playoff, the third position playoff between long-time historic rivals politically and every otherwise, England and France, which seemed to be not only most incredibly open and interesting game with 10 goals and all sorts of records falling, but the spirit of the play seemed remarkably positive and warm. I think there was quite an interesting photo at the end of a huddle of a number of the English players with the French players. So there was a lot of good spirit around, wasn't there?
0: Yeah, that's right. And what I find mostly with professional sports people is they do tend to have a lot of respect for one another. I mean, they can be highly competitive on the field, but when they're off the field, with obviously some exceptions, they respect each other's talent and ability.
1: About Australia and how you think Australian football came up here. We had this fantastic win against Turkey.
0: I think we came out of it well. You know, we were unlucky, in my opinion, in that match against Egypt in the round of 32. If you go back and look at it, in extra time, there was a handball by an Egyptian player in our penalty box, which was not pulled up by the referee.
1: Indeed.
0: And that's another issue that we, you know, in terms of this World Cup, some of the refereeing decisions were highly questionable. And, you know, there is a view that, for example, in that instance, that FIFA would have preferred to see Egypt go through because that put Mohamed Salah, one of the most popular players in the world, up against Lionel Messi, probably the most popular player in the world. You know, that's the cynical view. But certainly from an Australian perspective, I think it sets us up well. We had a young team and, you know, in 4 years' time, they're going to be so much more mature. They'll have so much more experience under their belts. Football or soccer has always been one of the biggest participation sports for young boys and girls aged 5 to 14. And I think what we're seeing, you know, we've now seen six successive World Cups that Australia has participated in since 2006. There are some people, a lot of people now, who don't know anything but Australia being involved in a World Cup, and success breeds success. You know, young people see that happening on a global stage, and if they're good at sport and they're so inclined, you know, and they've got the right temperament and all of the things that you need to be an elite sports person, then it's a fantastic opportunity for them.
1: Well, thank you very much, Benita Mercedes, for joining us on Community Voices Radio Northern Beaches.
0: That's a pleasure. Thank you, Michael.
1: 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I'm Michael Lester, and our program's Community Voices. Coming up shortly, between the 25th and the 27th of September, is the Northern Beaches Readers Festival, taking place at the Avalon Community Centre. It's a biannual fiction event for readers in particular, and this is about the second or third along the line. And I'm delighted to be the founder and director of the event, Northern Beaches longtime resident, Sandy Docker, who's the founder and director of this event, but also importantly, in her own right, an internationally published author of some six novels, about one of which, the most recent one, Lyrebird Ladies, Lake Ladies Choir, we spoke about some time ago here. So thanks very much for joining us on Radio Northern Beaches again, Sandy.
2: Oh, thank you so much for having me, Michael. It's always a pleasure speaking with you.
1: Sandy, as I say, you're an author yourself. I just might ask you about how you came to find yourself as an author getting into organising a readers festival on the Northern Beaches, where this time around, I believe you've got more than 50 authors coming along.
2: Yeah, 52 this year, which is fabulous. That will be our biggest festival so far. Yeah, my transition into festival director came out of frustration, I guess, is the easiest answer. I think I was up to book number 2 in my writing journey, and I was lamenting the fact that authors of the very commercial fiction side of things, so the type of genre that I write, didn't usually get a look in at the major literary festivals. So authors of women's fiction, romance, at that time, crime, didn't really get a look in. And I was chatting with some authors and some industry people and said, somebody needs to create a festival that is dedicated to Australian fiction. And that somebody ended up being me, I guess, at the end of the day, because, you know, you have an idea and you run with it. And that was back just before COVID times, we had that idea. And our first festival was in 2022.
1: So is this the idea of a readers' festival as distinct from perhaps the more frequently encountered writers' festivals, where the emphasis, as you say, is on readers? In the sense, is it that you're presenting authors, both established and new, I guess, but that don't normally get a look into the larger literary festivals?
2: Yeah, it was a very deliberate move on our part to name it a readers' festival and not a writers' festival, because for us, it's about the connection that we have with our readers. Without our readers, we're just talking to ourselves, essentially. And readers of fiction, particularly Australian fiction, feel a distinct connection to the authors. And so we wanted to work with that and present authors. We have debuts, we have people in the middle of their career, we have household names coming, and it really is all about the connection that we have with our readers.
1: Yeah, well, connection's an interesting concept, because a connection to community, you write a lot in your genre of fiction about a connection to community, don't you, and senses of belonging. What gives you that sort of perspective in your writing, and that you sort of, in a sense, carried forward into the Northern Beaches reading community? What in your background drew you to small town life and wanting to write about it?
2: Yeah, I grew up in Coffs Harbour back in the days when Coffs Harbour was much smaller than it is nowadays. There are about 25,000 people when I was growing up in Coffs Harbour. I think it's closer to 100,000 these days. But back then, it was very much a small town where everybody knew everybody, which had its pros and cons, especially when you're a teenager. There's probably a few more cons than pros with the fact that everybody knows everybody in a small town. But I loved that sense of community. And when I left Coffs when I was 17 and moved overseas, I was living in places that were much bigger, and that sense of community wasn't as prevalent. So when I started writing, it was instinctive for me to set my books in small towns where you have that sense of community. And that also bleeds into this festival. As you said, it's all about community and connection. And I think particularly in this modern world where we spend so much time online and our lives are so fast paced, we can often lose touch with that sense of community and sense of belonging. And I think it's really important to foster that. And the writing community is a very close-knit community here in Australia. And so that kind of bleeds into it as well, I guess.
1: And it could well be on the Northern Beaches too. It's a very close-knit community overall and in a general sense too. I notice on that theme that the Northern Beaches probably does have a pretty active writing community as well as reading community associated, doesn't it? And I think one testament to this is that your festival patron this year is the local writer Michael Robotham, very successful writer, as we all know, who I think by his telling for some nearly 30 years has lived on the Northern Beaches and is now your patron. I think he's been to all your events and is part of that vibrant local community.
2: Yeah, the Northern Beaches has a massive number of writers living you know, the length and the breadth of the Northern Beaches boundaries. And Michael is an Avalonian, as the people up north say, and he has been involved with the festival from the very beginning and became our patron in 2024 and is returning this year as our patron. And he is one of those examples of the writing community giving back. He is incredibly generous with other writers and with his readers, and he is kind of who we all aspire to be at the end of the day.
1: That's presumably popular with the community, but as I think we've said, perhaps not always recognised in the more literary festivals, and maybe even not in the publishing world. I don't know about all that, but your programme that you've put together with over 50 authors, it is focused on quite a diversity of fictional genres. What are the sort of genres we're talking about that you've got represented here with the writers?
2: Yeah, we try to include as many genres as we can. So we have crime and the subgenres of crime like domestic noir and thriller and mystery. We have historical fiction represented. We have romance. We have women's fiction. We have family saga. We have paranormal romance, which is having a moment in the spotlight thanks to TikTok. We've covered as many genres as we possibly can.
1: Now, it's also an interesting mixture, looking at your program, of new writers as well as established writers. They're both local, aren't they, in the sense of Sydney, or maybe even the beaches, and maybe interstate as well. Is that right? Is that the sort of diversity you've got?
2: Yeah, absolutely. All of our writers are Australian-based, and we have approximately half of our writers that are from the Sydney or the Northern Beaches area. We do have some writers coming from WA and South Australia as well, but definitely all Australian. And we do like to include, as I said, debuts. I think we have 11 debuts on the list this year, mixed in with our household names. And I think something that probably sets our program apart is that those debuts are just part of the program. So you might find a debut sitting on a panel with Michael Robotham, and you're getting very different perspectives of the writing journey from having both of those represented. We don't separate our debuts into like a debut panel, because we're all writers and we're all there to share our love of storytelling and to connect with those readers. And it gives those debuts a bit of a platform to encounter readers that maybe they wouldn't have otherwise. And again, it comes back to that community feel that we're all in this together. And one of the things that we have found in our exit surveys from the previous two festivals is that people love the vibe of our festival, that they can just be wandering around and see these authors who are sitting in on each other's sessions, and that it is a very warm and welcoming atmosphere that we create.
1: Yeah, well, you do certainly have some very well-established names, like, as well, of course, as Michael himself, people like Chris Hammer, Natasha Lester, Jane Caro, Tim Ayliff, Petronella McGovern. There's a lot of very established names, but I wonder, can you share with us some examples of the local debut that you're going to be featuring on your panels and the sort of things they're writing about?
2: They're writing about all sorts of different things. We have a few crime debuts in Samuel Elliott and Glenn Orgias and Katie Hoskins, who is at the very southern end of the Northern Beaches, I think. She's kind of on the border, Katie. And we also have some debut romance writers in Amanda Hewitt. And it's just, yeah, it's such a lovely mix of authors that we have.
1: Looking at this 52 authors, as well as a mix of new and established writers, as you're discussing, which you present in an industry-integrated sort of way, that it's dominated by women. I think on the numbers, over 50, that's nearly 80%. Does that tell us anything about what's happening here with Australian popular fiction? And is it something that is genre fiction dominated by women, or is this just the way it's turned out for this festival?
2: No, I think it does speak primarily to genre, in that a lot of the male writers of fiction are writing in the crime or similar space. And when you look at things like historical fiction or romance or women's fiction, they're predominantly written by female authors. And so when we're putting a program together that encompasses all of those genres, outside of crime, the males aren't really represented that highly. So that's probably where that balance comes from.
1: And is it fair or not to observe, certainly on this small sample, in a sense, of the total Australian writing population, that the males seem to have the bigger selling books and a bigger commercial success? I mean, I'm thinking about the obvious ones in the crime areas that you've got, like Chris Hammer and Tim Ayliff and Michael Robotham himself, or is that just a quirk of the particular numbers that you've put together this time?
2: I think within the crime genre, there's certainly a stronger leaning towards the male authors, although we do have fabulous female crime writers. You know, Jane Caro fits within the crime genre, and she's one of our authors this year. But we also have within the women's fiction genres, you know, Natasha Lester is a huge name in historical fiction, and she is, you know, on the USA bestseller list. And I'm thrilled that we have Monica McInerney coming this year. People who read women's fiction will know Monica as a household name. She's been around for, you know, 30 years and has written some massive sellers as well. So I think perhaps the men tend to get a bit more coverage in the press than the women do. And so we know about their success perhaps a little bit more than the females. But the female Australian writers are up there, you know, competing with the men.
1: Here on Community Voices Radio, Northern Beaches, I'm in conversation with Beaches long-time resident Sandy Docker, founder and director of the Northern Beaches Readers Festival. It's going to be taking place here in the Beaches on the Avalon Community Centre, 25 to 27 September, with over 50 authors brought together here. And Sandy herself, as we've discussed, is a prolific and internationally published author herself of, to date, some 6 contemporary women's fiction novels. Sandy, putting this event together must be quite a large undertaking, not least getting all the speakers there, but also in structuring the event. And how have you structured this in terms of the balance between large panels, smaller, more personal discussions, workshop, parallel sessions? What's been your approach to that?
2: Yeah, that's one of the trickiest parts of putting together a festival. Funding is probably the trickiest part, but then the programming is the next most difficult part. And we have a fabulous committee made up of writers that sit down and work on this program for months. It's probably been 3 months in the making for us to come up with the program the way we have, and striking that balance, as you said, between larger panels and one-on-one conversations and workshops is something that we take an awful lot of time over. And then also at what times each of those panels is going to take place, which ones are going to be congruent. We put an awful lot of time and effort and lots of hair pulling out to try to get it right. And I'm not saying that we always get it 100% right, but we absolutely do our best. And we want to make sure there is something there for every reader. You know, it doesn't matter which genre you like, which authors you like, that each time slot there's something that maybe you want to go and see.
1: So are there parallel sessions? In other words, well, obviously it'd be very difficult and impossible, wouldn't it, to get 50 odd writers available in sequence over 2 days, wouldn't it? So in contemplating the program, you're going to have to make some choices as someone coming along about what sort of sessions you're going to go to and what sessions you just can't get to.
2: Yeah, absolutely. We have 3 time slots running at the same time. So there will be choices that readers will have to make. And if we have done our job properly as programmers, then you will find it hard to decide which one that you want to go to. But again, hopefully if you're looking at the 9:45 on Saturday, for example, and you want to go to the women's fiction session, and that means you'll miss out on the crime panel, there'll be a crime panel later on in the program that you can go to. So hopefully when people are reading the program, they'll be able to go, well, I have to miss out on that one, but I can go to this later and that'll be just as good.
1: So you can effectively mix your exposure across these varied genres, at least. You're not just going to be committed or locked into one and locked out of others, as it were.
2: No. Well, hopefully not, no.
1: In terms of the venue, that's often important in terms of the amount of moving around that people have to do and the convenience or inconvenience. What's the nature of the venue that you're going to be using? How many rooms, and are they closely co-located, or what's the story?
2: Yeah, so we have our festival at Avalon Community Centre, which I'm sure many of your listeners will be familiar with. And it's a fabulous venue where all of the rooms are in the one building. So you don't have to hike it for 20 minutes to get from one session to the next session. They are all there in the one place. The signing room, where you can go and get your book signed by the authors after their session, is also in that one centre, and the bookseller is there as well. So once you are there, other than ducking across the road to the local cafes to get something to eat, you don't need to leave Avalon Community Centre at all.
1: Oh, well, that's great. And the cafes are close at hand, are they?
2: Yes, there's a cafe directly across the road from Avalon Community Centre, and there's another four or five in those streets around the community centre as well. And in previous years, you know, readers have gone at lunchtime to go and get something to eat, and at the table sitting next to them might be Michael Rowbotham chatting with Natasha Lester. It's a really beautiful thing.
1: Yeah, that's that'd be quite a buzz. But you've got book signages. That's the authors will be sitting at tables when they're not on the stage. They'll be signing, talking, and you what got a bookshop or something that's providing a whole lot of books for sale for all the authors present?
2: Yeah, we have Harry Hartog from Moringa Mall as our bookseller this year, and they will be in basically in the centre of Avalon Community Centre with books for sale from all of our authors and facilitators who are also published authors for readers to buy. And after each session, the authors from those sessions will be in the signing room, very happy to sign copies of people's books for them.
1: Now, of course, as you've said, the finance is always a key. It's so hard these days to pull the finance together, not least for community events and in the arts spaces. And I presume you run very much as a volunteer and voluntary organisation. But still, for a start, you've got to pay the authors, haven't you?
2: We absolutely do. And it's also another thing that sets us apart from a lot of the other literary festivals in Australia. We are committed to paying our authors the industry rate, the Australian Society of Authors rate for public appearances. A lot of festivals don't necessarily pay that. So that takes up a huge amount of the funding that we need to provide to run this festival. And we operate that funding through sponsorship. We have some fabulous sponsors that we get on board. We've just run a fundraiser recently with an auction for items like naming a character in a Natasha Lester book. That's gone really well. And then our ticket sales cover the remaining costs.
1: This silent auction, is that still running? And it's been running for a while, has it?
2: No, it's now completed. That we had that running for 2 weeks and we raised some money there. And as you mentioned just previously, volunteers as well. Over the weekend, we have a team of around 35 volunteers that help us run the festival. And the festival committee, including myself, are all volunteers as well.
1: 35 volunteers. Is it hard to get people to volunteer for this? I mean, presumably they are volunteers and don't get paid and they put their time in to make this thing work.
2: Yeah, they are volunteers over the weekend. You'll see them in their bright orange festival T-shirts across the course of the weekend. And they volunteer their time because they love reading or they love writing. They love the reading and writing community. As a volunteer, they get to sit in on any of the sessions for free when they're not rostered on a shift. And they're just passionate book people. And they're made up of locals from the Northern Beaches and also people from interstate that come and volunteer for us as well.
1: Right. Are you still looking for volunteers or have you got that in hand?
2: Absolutely. No, you can never have too many volunteers, I think, for a community event like this. And if people are interested in volunteering, they can head to our website, www.nbrf.com.au, and there is a volunteer sign-up form there.
1: Right. And also through your website, you can see the full up-to-date list of authors and programs. And you know, you can buy tickets at this stage. What's the story with tickets and pricing online?
2: The authors are listed on the website currently, and tickets go on sale to the general public on the 14th of August. Once that's live, that will be available on our website as well.
1: Are there early bird ticketings and discounts available or...?
2: There are early bird ticketing and discounts available for our newsletter subscribers, and that will be opening on the 31st of July.
1: I believe, too, that to the extent that you're able to generate some funding and a successful event, that you'll be passing on some money to some charities. Is that right? And in particular, one called, is it Story Days?
2: Story Dogs, yes. No, we've partnered with Story Dogs for the previous two festivals as well. And again, this comes back to our sense of community and wanting to support community. Story Dogs are a wonderful charity where specially trained dogs and their owners or handlers go into local primary schools on the Northern Beaches, and children who are perhaps reluctant readers or nervous readers get to read stories to the dogs. And the dogs, as we know, are just beautiful, warm, loving creatures. They don't judge the children, you know, if they're stuttering over words or if they're having trouble pronouncing words. And it builds this beautiful confidence in the children being able to read to dogs. And it builds their literacy. In 2024, we sponsored two story dogs on the northern beaches that went into the local schools. And depending on where we sit with our funding this year, we will definitely be sponsoring one story dog, and I'd love to be able to sponsor more.
1: Well, what an amazing concept. I hadn't come across that before, to kids reading to dogs as a
2: yes.
1: exercise in literacy building. Of course, this question of literacy among younger kids in our society, and particularly since you're running a Readers' Festival, about kids and generally their attitude towards reading, this is a bit of a social issue, isn't it, or not, in the light of kids' preoccupation these days with hours spent on screens. What's your perspective and perception of young kids and their interest and otherwise an engagement in reading?
2: I believe the current studies suggest that reading is dropping amongst children at the moment, and that is a tragedy on so many levels, not just because they're missing out on this beautiful, vibrant, rich world of imagination that reading provides, but because literacy itself is such an important life skill to have. You know, we use it every day in every aspect of our lives, and it's very, very important that we continue to encourage our children to read. And I think part of that is we need to let go of any snobbery around reading. You know, they should be reading this type of novel, they should be reading that type of novel. Just get them reading. It really doesn't matter what it is. You know, we want to foster a love, a lifelong love of reading in our children. And I know some of our authors that are appearing, we are at this point in time adult fiction. We haven't yet extended to a children's arm of the festival, although I would love to do that moving forward. But some of our adult fiction authors also write for children, and they're trying to get that engagement happening, particularly with our young boys. They're the ones, the group that are reading less and less.
1: Well, that's a whole genre too, isn't it, of fiction, children's fiction, and I think called YA, young adult fiction. But these are not genres yet that you've picked up in your festival?
2: No, when we first started the festival, none of us had experience in event management. We were just a bunch of writers that were really passionate about this concept, and we didn't want to bite off more than we could chew. Right. By having a children's arm of the festival. And so we wanted to get a couple of festivals under our belt and know that we could do it and do it successfully before we branched out into having a children's arm of the festival. But that is absolutely my long-term vision for the Northern Beaches Readers Festival, is to include a children's arm of the festival and start getting the schools involved and really tapping into that.
1: Well, as we close off here on Radio Northern Beaches Community Voices with our guest Sandy Docker, the founder and director of the Northern Beaches Readers Festival, that's going to be taking place, listeners, 25 to 27 September. I believe the 25th is a Friday, and that's a sort of opening night and reception, but the activity is primarily on the Saturday and Sunday. Is that right?
2: Yeah, that's correct. Friday night's a cocktail party where authors and readers can mingle together, and then the panel sessions and workshops and book club will take place across the Saturday and Sunday.
1: And to finish up, Sandy, with where perhaps we started with you as a writer, you must be working on your seventh novel at this point, which we can all look forward to. You mentioned that you had a bit of a long journey towards writing. It started many years ago, didn't it? And not even here in Australia.
2: No, that's correct. It started when I was living and working in London, which was back in around 2000-ish. My then boyfriend, now husband, and I were living and working over there, and that was when I was getting really homesick for Coffs Harbour. You know, London is a very different entity to Coffs Harbour, and I wrote my first manuscript there and started my writing journey, and it took a number of years to get published, an awful lot of rejections that were, as my father would say, character building. And it was 2018 before my first novel got picked up and published.
1: Indeed. Kookaburra Creek Cafe. Wonderfully
2: correct.
1: Evocative title.
2: Yes, that was my first baby, book baby born into the world.
1: But you seem to be very taken not only by community, but by the natural environment and the setting. Your first book, 2018, Kookaburra, your sixth most recent one, Lyrebirds. And so maybe we can look forward to more of that theme. But how important is place to you, either in a micro sense or a macro sense, about where you're sitting and writing and able to get inspiration to write?
2: The stubborn person in me likes to have just the right conditions to be able to write, you know, the perfect outlook and the perfect conditions, but life very rarely presents that to us. So you have to get comfortable in being able to write anywhere. My daughter is now 20, but when she was younger, well before I was published and I was writing, you know, I would sometimes write in the car when she was at netball training or those sorts of things. I have a beautiful library set up in my own home where I do a lot of my writing from, but you might also catch me around some of the cafes around the forest, or some of the nurseries that have cafes. I often pop into there because that natural setting just kind of opens up those creative pathways. So you might catch me out and about doing some writing as well.
1: Well, that's pretty interesting because I've even observed around the place here in local cafes, they're quite well-known writers and journalists sitting with laptops for hours on end over endless coffees in local cafes.
2: Yep.
1: Something about the movement and activity and dynamism, I would have found it distracting, I thought, but not so.
2: No, to me that's white noise if I'm at a cafe or in a public place like that. It's just like having some sort of, you know, music on in the background. It's white noise that can actually free up the brain. It's different if I'm at home and the kids are being noisy. That's a whole different level of noise that is distracting. But out in public, I can sort of tune it out and just have it as white noise. And I think probably what you might find that maybe all of those authors and journalists have in common is that we're people watching at the same time. And that's a really great inspiration for any writer, is just to watch people and see their physical movements and their interactions. And, you know, we might steal a few character traits from the people that we're watching.
1: What a great line. Thank you so much, Sandy Docker, for joining us here on Community Voices Radio Northern Beaches to tell us and to share with us the wonderful arrangements that you're making for this community event, the Northern Beaches Readers Festival, Avalon Community Centre, 25 to 27 September. And listeners, of course, you can Google that website, Northern Beaches Readers Festival, for tickets and programs and everything else. And it sounds like a wonderful event you've put together, Sandy. And thanks for joining us here to tell us about it.
2: Oh, thank you so much, Michael. Hopefully we'll see some of your listeners there. And if you do come, make sure you say hello and say that you heard about us on Michael's program. And thank you for speaking with us again. It's always a pleasure. And I also want to shout out a thank you to my fabulous committee and the volunteers that will be helping us the weekend, because without them, we couldn't do it.
1: Yeah, a wonderful community event through Community Spirit. Thanks very much, Sandy. Bye.
2: Thanks, Michael.
1: Welcome again.
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14: Welcome to paradise indeed. Friday night and it's time for Strangers in Paradise. My name's Andy G and for the next hour you've got me spinning a show. I always say shows are a little bit different to the last, and that's the beauty of Strangers in Paradise. One week could be dub, another week could be deep spiritual jazz, Turkish psych, could be Japanese rock, or some other sound from across the global underground. I sort of teased the idea last week, but I wanted to take a bit of a sidestep from some of the more African and Afro-Caribbean sounds I've been playing of late and dive into some more abstract, on-the-periphery tracks from a host of producers, again, across the world. I'm going to start off with one of my absolute favourite musicians over the last four, sort of five, six, 7 years, Gigi Masson, a Venetian, Italy-based modern classical ambient producer. He just released an album, I think it came out in May, but he's again just released a single that came out only last week, I believe. This is called Vento de Voce, an absolute stunning piece of work from what is one of the masters of modern ambient, modern classical music.

What better artist to follow up the contemporary king of ambient music, Gigi Masson, than Japan, Susumu Yokota? That was a track of his called Tobiumi. Came from his sort of seminal album, Sakura, that was released in 1999. A truly influential piece of ambient music. Beautiful from start to finish. Just full of the most sort of delicate loops, soft, focused textures, and a real organic sense of calm that Yokota was the master of. Lovely stuff, beautiful, that track there. And if you haven't listened to that album, Sakura, I strongly recommend putting it on at the right time of day, maybe early morning, later evening, when the quieter times arrive. So I said earlier on, tonight's show is all about music out on the periphery, abstract music, sounds that sit a little bit outside of what people might normally be listening to on a Friday night from 7 till 8 p.m. I'm going to play something really interesting right now from a London-based artist. I wouldn't necessarily call him ambient. I'd certainly call him experimental and early electronica. So this was an artist called Michael Turtle. I'm going to play the track Our Man In from a compilation that came out a few years ago, Phantoms of Dreamland, on that wonderful label, Music for Memory. They've released some Gigi Masson releases, plus a whole host of other amazing library, ambient, electronica sounds. We're going to listen to a couple more releases from that label later on. But this track here, released 1983, this is Our Man In by Michael Turtle.

If you're just tuning in, you're listening to Strangers in Paradise on Radio Northern Beaches. We just heard a track from an artist group. I'm not actually altogether sure. Slow Attack Ensemble. Ensemble could mean a few players, but when there's some electronica thrown in, it could just be one producer. Regardless, that track there was called Form and Fade, and I believe it came out on Gondwana Records, that alternative, spiritual, earthy jazz collective out of Manchester and the UK in general. Did a label spotlight on them a few months ago. If you liked what you heard just then, want to check it out, head over to mixcloud.com. You'll see not only the Gondwana Records show, but you'll see all of the shows I've recorded and presented since this show began last year sometime. If you're also wanting to dive into some of the other shows that are on Radio Northern Beaches, check out the website www.rnb.org.au. We've got our program there, but we've also got on the main page, we've got a listen again feature, which allows you to listen to the most previously presented show from all of our presenters. There's everything on there from jazz to classical music, a lot of Australian music, big supporter of Australian music this station is, some electronica from a show called Electronique on Saturday nights, surf rock from the wonderful Crescent Swell on Sundays. But check them all out. They're all on there. And as I say, you're able to listen back to the most recent show or tune in live.

some real deep electronica there. That was Japan's Hattus Noi with the track Himbrimi, remixed by Chinese artist Yusu. So a fair bit going on there. Hattus Noi, an artist you may not have heard before, fairly, let's call them out there on the periphery, a vocal performer from Hokkaido, music blends, Japanese influences, ambient music, some opera, even some Gregorian chant, if anyone remembers that, with some really experimental vocal techniques. Remarkably, she creates most of her music using only her voice. She builds these really immersive soundscapes without conventional instruments. And then the remixer on that one was an artist called Yusu, Chinese-born, London-based electronic musician, DJ, sound artist. She produces music that touches everything from ambient to dub, house to jazz, and brings in a lot of Chinese musical influences, creating a really dreamy and highly, highly atmospheric soundscape. She's pretty popular. Her breakthrough album, Yellow River Blue, only came

in 2021, but it drew on inspiration from her travels across China and the Yellow River near her hometown of Kaifeng. Lovely stuff, and as I say, deeply sort of spacious and soundscape-based electronica there. Going to change tack a little bit now and start bringing in a little bit more of the jazz sound, a little bit more of the abstract, experimental, and off-kilter jazz sound. We're going to listen to an artist called Colleen. She's French, and this is her track, Soul Alphabet.

Three very, very different takes on The Sound of Jazz there. That was an artist called Dunce and the track Endure. Dunce is the experimental project of a London-based artist called Tom Armstrong. Sort of blends elements of ambient, deep jazz improvisation, trumpet, some tape loop textures into some really odd bod sort of electronic percussion in the mix there as well. Really nice, slow burning, meditative piece that explores a bit of space, repetition, and some, sort of deep sonic movement. Love that. Before that, we heard from an artist again out of London. I'm playing a bit of London based artist tonight, Yaz Ahmed, with her track Bloom. Now, she's a UK based Bahraini trumpeter, brings that Bahraini musical heritage, UK jazz innovation, really strong microtonal trumpet lines floating over some deep modern grooves. Yet another one of those artists, like, really pushing the jazz sound, the UK jazz sound, into new, fresh, expressive realms. Really great example. She's an artist I've only just come across, but contemporary jazz, pulling in those influences from the Gulf and folding them into a really spacious cinematic sound. And right up the top there, we heard from French artist Colleen with the track Soul Alphabet. Is it jazz? Is it not jazz? Is it more ambient, minimal, even acoustic experimental? I'm going to call it jazz, but maybe a bit of acoustic experimental. Regardless, that track, it's about 20 years old now, but a lovely atmospheric trumpet-based jazz number. All lovely stuff. We're going to carry on now with a track from an artist. I love the name of this artist, Ivan the Tolerable. It's a track he did with another artist called Hawksmoor, and the track is called Karuna.

And almost wrapping up with some further Italian ambience, that was a producer who released the track Nexus on the Beach in 1983. His name was Roberto Muschi. I can't tell you what the name of the album was that the track came out on. I found that on another compilation from that wonderful label that I mentioned a little bit earlier on tonight, Music from Memory. That compilation was called Tower of Silence. If you haven't checked out Music from Memory, a couple of the artists I've played tonight, Gigi Masson at the top, Yusu throughout, Michael Turtle, that really sort of very experimental track earlier on. I think it was the second or third track that I played. And this one just here right now, Roberto Muschi. So certainly music that sits right out in left field. If you like what you've heard, do check out Music from Memory. You can hear them on your streaming service or, of course, check them out on Bandcamp if you want to make a purchase. Always good to help fund some of these labels that keep the music alive. Before that, we heard a track from a couple of UK-based artists, Ivan the Tolerable and Hawksmoor, the track Karuna, and that was deep, deep kraut electronica. If you've not heard of that genre before, I might need to start putting together a show on kraut rock, maybe modern kraut rock. I think we've done Can and those artists to death, but maybe modern kraut rock and kraut electronica. Regardless, we'll see what's possible. We have run out of time now, though, and I'm going to wrap things up tonight by playing an Australian artist who really does live in the world of avant-garde, Oren Ambarchi. He's just released a new track. I'm not sure if it's just a digital release or if it's on Bandcamp or if it's just on streaming services. Regardless, it's pretty good. This is called Hidden Tableau, released only a couple of days ago or maybe last week sometime. It's pretty fresh nonetheless. So I'm going to leave you there tonight. I hope you've enjoyed this dive into, let's call it the otosphere, all those sounds that just really do sit out in left field, from ambience to dirty jazz to electronica to the sounds of experimental kraut and everything else in between. Up next, we've got Jez and Stu with Hoarder's Vinyl Emporium. Don't turn that dial just yet. They'll no doubt have a show that is worth sticking around for 2.5 hours. So they put in a really good effort every Friday night. Not sure what their theme is tonight, but it's going to be fun. I'll be back next Friday night. I think we're going a little bit closer into the middle from out of left field. I think I'm feeling some jazz for next Friday night, but we will see. Either way, join me then, 7 till 8pm, for another journey through roots, rhythms, and what will be an exploration of sounds unknown.

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Australia, the lucky country. We've got all of the best things. We've got Holden. We've got meat pies. We've got great beer. One of the best things of all, we've got Radio Northern Beaches, 88.7, 90.3.

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2: Anzac Cottage was built in one day on February the 12th, 1916, by the community of Mount Hawthorne as a home for John Porter, a returned wounded soldier, and his family as a memorial for those who lost their lives in the tragic Gallipoli landing. The ambitious project was initiated by the Mount Hawthorne Progress Association and supported eagerly and enthusiastically by the community with donations and contributions made to ensure that the cottage that was to be built would be a suitable memorial for the Gallipoli veterans. 100 years later, in 2016, the cottage still stands and commands respect from all who visit it. James Bundell is proud to have been asked by his friends at Anzac Cottage to write this special song to celebrate the centenary of this magnificent building. Here's James Bundell with Anzac Cottage on Radio Northern Beaches.

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3: 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I'm your host Maria May, coming to you from Radio Northern Beaches, where variety is always the centre of the show. Today we're shining the spotlight on local musician James Keith, who joins us to talk about his latest single, This Life, and his upcoming album due for release later this year. We'll also get a preview of what you can expect from the new record, so stick around for that. But first, let's kick things off with a collaboration between Daniel Farthing and Anuja. Their new single, Wild Love, explores the ups and downs of love and the memories that stay with us. Here it is, Wild Love.

That was Big Sleeves with their brand new single Radio Silence. And before that, we heard from Daniel Farthing and Anuja with their brand new single Wild Love. 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Double the frequency, double the fun. Local Northern Beaches artist James Keith knows that the good life isn't just about where you are, it's about who you're sharing it with. James has been carving out his own place in Australian music with heartfelt storytelling, honest lyrics, and a sound that blends country warmth with a modern pop edge. His debut album, Life is Good Today, topped the ARIA Country Albums chart in 2024, and now he's getting ready to release his highly anticipated album, I Call It Magic When I'm With You, in October this year. His latest single, This Life, is a beautiful celebration of love, gratitude, and appreciating the moments that matter. A song about finding home in another person, no matter where the road takes you. Before we chat with James, let's listen to two tracks from his debut album, Life is Good Today, the title track and My Life. You'll come to discover that all of James's songs that we're playing on today's show explore different reflections on life.

0: And that was James Keith with My Life. And before that, you heard Life is Good Today. James Keith joins us now to chat about the new single, his journey in music, and what inspires the stories behind his songs. Welcome to Radio Northern Beaches, James.
1: G'day, Maria. How are you?
0: I'm great. Thanks for making the time to speak to us today.
1: All good.
0: And congratulations on the new single, This Life. It's a song about love, gratitude, and making the most of every moment. Can you take us back to the moment when you first wrote this song and what inspired it?
1: Yeah, no, I'm actually dating a girl from Switzerland, so 16,000 kilometres away.
0: Wow. Exotic.
1: We've been doing the long distance thing for about a year and a half. And just when we catch up, like, you know, we just fit so perfectly, like, against all the odds and all the external noise and family members and everyone's trying to make it a bit difficult for us. We know we're in the right place. So this song is all about that. When you meet that person and you just know it, that's right. So that's what this song's all about, called This Life.
0: Well, I just cannot believe that you're having this not only a short, long distance, like, you know, Sydney-Melbourne, but, you know, right to the other side of the world. And it's been going strong for such a long time already. So kudos to you guys.
1: Yeah, thank you. We met at a Tony Robbins seminar in Miami end of 2024, and then I literally met her for 3 minutes in real life, got her number, and...
0: Wow, you work fast.
1: And then we chatted online for 6 months.
0: Wow.
1: And I finally got her out to Australia this time last year. And I guess you can say the rest is history. But
0: that's great.
1: The good thing about the long distance is I've written a lot of songs about her.
0: Yeah.
1: This album coming up is about her. But also it makes you really creative in a relationship. It really does. You know, we were sending messages and care packages and all these kind of things and really got to know each other quite deeply. So, yeah, it's an amazing thing. And that's what this song's all about.
0: It's such a gift to her and to your relationship. That's just awesome. I love that for you guys. Now, you grew up in Orange and now have a strong connection to Sydney's Northern Beaches. This is where you live, right?
1: I live down in Mona Vale, yes.
0: Wow.
1: Exactly right. So no, I grew up in Orange, New South Wales, and my dad was a rugby league player. So I'm one of five boys and we all wanted to follow my father's footsteps. And so me and my brother Tim, we came down to play for Manly Seagulls in the late 2000s and I just love the area that much. I just can't leave it.
0: Well, it's great to have so many great, awesome local musicians on the Northern Beaches. We are really blessed.
1: Yeah, you know, there's some amazing talent on the Northern Beaches.
0: It is.
1: The good thing too, I think it's making a bit of a comeback, you know, like all the big bands in the 80s and 90s, you know, we kind of grew up on the Northern Beaches and I really feel it's coming back a little bit, you know. The live venues are popping up and stages are popping up all over the place and, you know, we just played down at the Brookie Ho down at Buccaneers on the weekend and that was absolutely jam-packed and that was a country too. So it's alive and well.
0: Totally agree. We are bringing that musical, you know, nightlife back in with the breweries, the pubs and all of that. So it's an exciting place to be.
1: It really is. And also too, you know, I'm obviously in the country industry, you know, and that was just seeing that many people down there was just phenomenal. Like, it was incredible.
0: I love Australian country music. Yeah. I like the, you know, it's not your traditional country, although some people are, but there's a lot of, it crosses over to pop and rock. So you can have country pop, country rock and so forth. So, as long as the music is, you know, the melody, the music and the lyrics are fantastic, I don't really care what genre because my show is all about variety and diversity. And as long as you're an Australian artist, I'll give you a go on the show, irrespective of what genre. So that's why it's a bit eclectic, but, you know, I just want to showcase all types of Australian music.
1: Well, I love that too. At the end of the day, music's an art. It's a creative outlet. So, you know, I'm not really a big fan of genres either, you know, and especially these days you see so many artists crossing over I've got pop influences. I grew up in the 90s kind of Aussie rock, so I've definitely got like a rock influence in my music as well and then the country kind of storytelling roots. So, I love blending, you know, the country genre and
0: It's a great sound that you put together. Now, yeah. Your debut album, Life is Good Today, yep. reached number one on the ARIA Country Albums. Yeah, so what did that mean to you, and how has that success influenced the music you're creating for your new album?
1: Yeah, it was phenomenal. Like, I went through a really tough period in my life 4 or 5 years ago, and I sat down and I wrote a list of goals, and I looked at them every single day, and I really put a lot of my time into that. And one of them was to write an album. And I sat down and wrote the album, and, you know, I've had throat issues. I've played rugby league. I had a fractured larynx. So I had to have 3 vocal surgeries. So I've had a lot of people tell me I can't sing. I'm no good. I'll never make it. And then to have my debut album go number one on the country ARIA charts was just phenomenal. It was a nice reminder just to keep going and block out any doubters or haters. And one thing I have learnt in that period was, you know, you're never going to please everybody, and you never will. You know, so I'm no good. I'll never make it. And then to have my debut album go number one on the country ARIA charts was just phenomenal. It was a nice reminder just to keep going and block out any doubters or haters. And one thing I have learnt in that period was, you know, you're never going to please everybody, and you never will. You know, so as long as you're happy with what you're

0: your leg or your hand or your back and all usual things, but your larynx, that is so unusual.
1: Well, don't worry. I've had a shoulder and a wrist reconstruction. I've had lower back surgery. I've done those ones as well. But no, I copped an elbow right to my throat.
0: That's
1: about
0: what
1: 13 years ago.
0: Happened. Yeah.
1: Yeah, and I literally lost my voice for 8 days. I didn't even think I was going to be able to talk again. Like, literally, I had nothing but a whisper for 8 days. And then I was in a band with my brother, and I was lead guitar for him. And then, you know, I was in Sydney, and he was in Orange as well. It's like still. And then I wrote this album, and he didn't want to do country. So I thought, you know what? This is my fork in the road. I either learn how to sing and do it myself, or I just find somebody else to do it.
0: And the hoarse sounding voice, I don't know whether it's the phone, it's quite sexy. I mean, Rod Stewart did it for how many decades? So I think as long as you can carry a tune and you sing in tune, that's all that matters. And if the music sounds good and the lyrics speak to people, then that's all that matters.
1: Exactly right. And, you know, you don't need to be the best singer like these days, you know. Like, you know, I love Post Malone, and he talks about, you know, he's like, as long as you're passionate about what you do, as long as you get up on stage and have fun and give people a feeling of, you know, connection and belonging. I mean, that's 90% of it.
0: You just said the word, you've got to give people the feeling, because that's what people... At the end of the day, they feel good. They feel like they've had a good time.
1: Yeah.
0: And if you're leaving people with that feel good feeling at the end of the time, or when they're listening to your album, that's
1: exactly
0: you're doing the right thing then.
1: Exactly right. And I really write, you know, uplifting, positive sort of songs as well. I always look at things, you know, glass half full. And, you know, debut album Life Is Good Today was written in the darkest moment of my life. So, you know, it's I do a lot of personal development and a lot of personal work as well, I've learned a lot of tough lessons, and this industry will certainly sorts out the weaker ones from the stronger ones, I just love what I'm doing, so to speak.
0: I'm going to go to the new album now, which is called I Call It Magic When I'm With You. So obviously that's your current partner in Switzerland, which is a beautiful title, by the way. Now, what does magic actually mean to you, and what can listeners expect off this new album?
1: When I went to Switzerland this time last year, her grandmother said, "What are you doing with him in our relationship? It's a cruel game that you're playing with him." I just love the phrase cruel game. I was annoyed at everybody judging me before they even knew me. So I went for a run and I listened to a bit of Coldplay, and the song Magic came on. As I was running, I was like, you know, it's magic that what we have. It's so rare what we have, you know, we're fighting for it. So I came up with the line, I call it magic when I'm with you, and I put it in the song Cruel Game, which is a real sort of pivotal song on the album. And then, I just loved, I mean, this album is about, you know, love and new beginnings, and everybody's been in love. Everybody can relate to things like this. And then I just thought, you know what, I'm going to call it, I call it magic when I'm with you, which is, again, a line out of my song Cruel Game. So and it's a really, honestly, you know, old school albums, how they tell a story front to back?
0: You can listen to the whole thing in sequence.
1: This is exactly that. Like, I grew
0: I
1: up on
0: that.
1: In that album. So all the songs reference all the other songs. Mm. So as you listen all the way through, you'll hear a reference from song number two in song number five, or, you know, song number eight will be a continuation of song number three. Like, it's a real
0: album. Wow, that's really interesting.
1: Album.
0: So they're sort of interwoven. It's almost like chapters, isn't it, in a novel?
1: Exactly right. It's exactly right. It tells a story. So I'm really, really excited about this album. Like, the production's next level. I've been doing a lot of work on my songwriting.
0: I used to love, as a teenager, we had a lounge room that was enclosed, not like, you know, these days where, you know, open plan living. It was so I used to close the door, lie on the carpet with the Marantz, you know, record player, and you know, put the earphones on and listen to albums from start to finish.
1: Yeah.
0: And just immerse yourself in that music, you know, on the floor on a Friday night. I loved it, you know. I loved just immersing myself and having it really loud. Probably that's why my hearing's not that great now, but that's what I love. So that's great that you're bringing that experience back.
1: Yeah, well, I mean, and I'm here, like, I'm not here to to write music for other people. I write it because I do it because I love it.

0: You know what I mean?
1: Yeah.
0: And a lot of people don't put albums out anymore. You know, they put singles out. And I'm like, no, I
1: Yeah.
0: want to put albums out. I
1: Or they
0: want
1: put in
0: to
1: small
0: stay true.
1: EPs with four
0: Yeah,
1: songs. Yeah.
0: that's right. Yeah. So I'm a bit old school. Like, I want to write an album. I want to tell a story. I want to get my message across and leave a
1: Okay.
0: legacy in that way. So
1: So the album's going to be released in October.
0: October the 9th, yeah. And
1: October the
0: it's
1: 9th.
0: got everything. It's got ballads. It's got duets with my partner. It's got
1: Wow.
0: like it's yeah. She, well, I never knew she could sing, but she's sung on two of the tracks.
1: Oh,
0: It's
1: I love that.
0: yeah, it's
1: You're
0: amazing.
1: only just telling us now. That's
0: Yeah.
1: gorgeous.
0: We've got a song called 16,000. She's over.
1: Is that the kilometres or the miles?
0: Yeah, it's well, that's how many kilometers away we are
1: Yeah.
0: apart from each other.
1: Okay.
0: And it's a great song because it's like 16,000 reasons why it shouldn't work, but we made it work.
1: Oh, I love it. Can't
0: So
1: wait
0: it's
1: to
0: a
1: hear it,
0: bit
1: James.
0: of
1: That
0: a
1: sounds awesome.
0: and she duets me with it. So it's a great, yeah, as I said, this song really tells a story. So yeah, it's great.
1: So you said that recently you were at the Hoedown, the Brookie Hoedown. Are you still performing around the Northern Beaches, or where can people catch you?
0: Yeah. Look, if you follow my socials, James Keith Music, we've got a lot of shows coming up. We're going to do an album release in October at my factory in Mona Vale.
1: Oh yeah.
0: Yeah, we've got a couple of festivals sort of coming up towards the end of the year. So
1: Okay.
0: yeah, I've got a heap of shows lined up. Yeah.
1: Are you pre-releasing any songs between now and October that are going to be on October?
0: So this life, the one that's just been released. Is the last single off the album that
1: Okay.
0: I'm gonna, and then I'm gonna release a single with the album, and then there's another seven or eight
1: Okay.
0: songs that you haven't heard
1: Okay,
0: yet.
1: so you're going to tease us until October.
0: Well, that's just unfortunately that's just what you got to do these days. I mean,
1: Yeah,
0: the
1: okay.
0: album's done. I would release the album tomorrow if I could, but yeah.
1: Is there a website as well as socials there, James?
0: Yeah, there is. The website is www.jameskeith.au. And then my social handles are James Keith Music.
1: Great, great. So that's where we obviously check out what's coming up for you and also to follow you on social so we can see behind the scenes footage and keep in touch with what you're doing and where you're playing, not only around Northern Beaches, but also do you perform outside of the beaches?
0: We do, yeah. We travel all over Australia, so I've
1: Oh,
0: got some,
1: awesome.
0: yeah.
1: Awesome.
0: We're just sort of. You know, I've got the new band all together, so we're ready. We're locked and loaded.
1: Okay. Are you going to perform at Tamworth next year in
0: I'll be at
1: Jan?
0: Tamworth. Yeah, we'll be at
1: Will you be
0: Tamworth for
1: there?
0: sure.
1: Oh, awesome.
0: Absolutely.
1: I'll try to be there as well this coming
0: Amazing.
1: year. Hopefully, I'll see you on the Northern Beaches very soon at one of the gigs. And
0: Amazing.
1: thanks so much for taking the time to speak to us today. I really appreciate it.
0: No worries, mate. Thank you very much. It's lovely having a chat with you.
1: James Keith's new single, This Life, is out now with his album, I Call It Magic When I'm With You, arriving on October the 9th. Let's now listen to Cruel Game and This Life off that album.

And that was local musician James Keith with his brand new single, This Life, which is out now. And before that, we heard Cruel Game, which is also out now. Both of those tracks are on his upcoming album, I Call It Magic, When I'm With You, arriving October the 9th. And if you'd like to catch James live in action at a local gig on the Northern Beaches or beyond, just head to his website, jameskeith.au, or on socials, James Keith Music. Turn it up. This is Miscellanea on Radio Northern Beaches.

Heaven's on Hold from Dear Tommy, sitting nicely in today's mix. And before that, we heard Jack Billman with Dark Days. Let's continue with Tyler Rodriguez, Honky Tonk Healing.

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0: That was Casey Barnes with his brand new single, which is topping the AMRAP charts, Time to Burn, featuring Pete Murray. And before that, we heard Vixens of Fall, Midnight Cowgirls. And before that, it was Tyler Rodriguez with Honky Tonk Healing. 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

Hello and welcome to this week's Sound of the 60s. My name's David Stewart Hunter, and this week I'm going to continue the theme of last week's show, which featured 60s songs with what I've called dramatic openings. I'm talking about the kind of distinctive intros, sometimes just a chord, sometimes as much as 30 seconds, that would enable you to identify the song without hearing any more. Last week's selection were mainly rock numbers. This week, we're going to focus on some gentler tracks from The Beatles, Manfred Mann, Donovan, and Marvin Gaye, to name but a few. But let's start with one of my favourite Stones tracks, a great blues number with a stunning guitar intro. Now, you've got 13 seconds to identify it.

Okay. Have you got it? Anyone who said Little Red Rooster, go to the back of the class. Of course, it's time is on my side. Now, here's the whole thing.

Time Is On My Side was the Stones' first top 10 hit in the USA, despite the fact that the US version, which was released in 1964, has an absolutely funereal organ intro, no guitar solo, and it's just generally inferior to the version we heard, which was released in the UK in 1965. Not surprisingly, the UK version has become the standard for DJs to play. Now, you might have a bit more trouble identifying the next song from the intro. It's a 1964 Goffin and King composition, notable for its rather melancholy tone and high-pitched vocal harmonies. Here it is.

Yes, that was the Birmingham-based group The Rockin' Berries and He's in Town. Their only really significant hit. Oh, dearie me, what's going on? Right, that's a bit of a giveaway. OK, that was The Rockin' Berries and He's in Town, and they used the song in the 2015 British film Legend, about the notorious 1960s gangsters, the Cray Twins. And you'd certainly feel worried if you knew they were in town. Now, the next track, which you just heard the beginning of, is a jazz and blues number rather than a pop song. But apart from being a great song, beautifully sung, it has outstanding orchestration. It's Nina Simone and I Put a Spell on You.

Isn't that great? Those saxophone and piano solos are terrific. Oh, well, you're listening to The Sound of the 60s with David Stewart Hunter, broadcasting on Radio Northern Beaches on 88.7 and 90.3 FM, streaming live on our website, www.rnb.org.au, and on the smartphone app TuneIn Radio. The Beatles song, Norwegian Wood, mainly written by John Lennon, is said to be a confessional song about his own marital infidelity. The scenario certainly has a realistic ring to it. Paul has said that the Norwegian Wood is an ironic reference to the mid-1960s interior decor fashion for cheap pine. But in the context of dramatic introductions, Norwegian Wood features the first use of a sitar, played by George Harrison and quickly copied by other groups. It certainly swings along nicely in 6/8 time.

Yes, and the subtitle of Norwegian Wood is This Bird Has Flown. And I think that's what happened. Anyway, now we're into 1966 and the Mamas and Papas' Monday Monday, a major hit for the group. The group consisted of John and Michelle Phillips, Mama Cass Elliott, and Denny Doherty. John Phillips was the composer, arranger, and leader of the group, and it was his unique vocal harmonies which made the sound of the Mamas and Papas so distinctive, as you can hear in this introduction.

Yeah, totally distinctive sound, the Mamas and Papas. Well, the English group Manfred Mann, who started off as a blues band, had their first big chart hit with Do Wah Diddy Diddy in 1964. They continued to perform successfully throughout the mid-60s and had an international hit in 1966 with Pretty Flamingo, whose elaborate metaphor for the local beauty queen sounds like something from an Elizabethan lyric. The guitar intro is typical of Manfred Mann.

Well, Manfred Mann. Well, now, I'd like to let you know about something completely different. Those of you who are golfers may be interested in a charity golf day at Wakehurst Golf Club on Friday the 18th of October. It's the Rotary Club of Balgowlah's annual fundraiser in aid of local charities and youth projects. It's an Ambrose tournament for men and women, starting at 10 o'clock for an 11 o'clock start. 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It's an Ambrose tournament for men and women, starting at 10 o'clock for an 11 o'clock start. 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

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Now, one of Simon and Garfunkel's early albums, Parsley, Sage, Rosemary and Thyme, released in 1966, included an upbeat, happy song, which I've always liked, the 59th Street Bridge Song. In case it gets asked at a trivia night, I can let you know that the 59th Street Bridge is the colloquial name of the Queensboro Bridge in New York City. Well, and the song has a perky guitar and drum intro, which sets up the vocals very nicely.

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Simon and Garfunkel are usually classified as folk or folk pop or folk rock singers. Donovan seems to me to be in the same mould. The next track, Mellow Yellow, from 1967, is sometimes classified as psychedelic pop. The lyrics don't mean much at all, but they sound good. And I think that's one part of psychedelic pop. But as far as distinctive intros go, the opening solo drum and cymbal on this track make it unmistakable.

That seems apt to follow Donovan's psychedelic pop with the song that is, for me, the defining song of the 60s, A Whiter Shade of Pale, itself a classic example of enigmatic, largely incomprehensible lyrics. As the late 60s saw more drug experiences celebrated in pop culture, the lyrics of A Whiter Shade of Pale seem very much like an updated Alice in Wonderland experience. Or maybe they were simply contrived. I don't know. At any rate, those of us who were there at the time can quote them at length, and we would all recognise the Bach-style organ with drum accompaniment from the first few seconds.

takes you back, doesn't it? P.P. Arnold had an early career as a backing singer for the Rolling Stones and the Small Faces, among others. She moved to London from Los Angeles in 1966. She had two major hits in her own right, most notably, The First Cut is the Deepest. She bought the rights to record the song for £30 from Cat Stevens in 1967 and had a major success with it before Cat Stevens himself recorded it. Apart from the singer herself, the harpsichord, the horns, and the strings are the heroes in this arrangement.

Yeah, great voice, P.P. Arnold. First cut is the deepest. Now, it's fairly rare to describe a pop song as erotic, but I think Gladys Knight and the Pips' Take Me in Your Arms and Love Me does qualify. It was a major hit for the Motown group and made their name internationally. Incidentally, they were a group for the Me Too age. Gladys was the star, and her backing group, the Pips, were her brother and two male cousins.

Ah, love it. Well, that was Gladys Knight and the Pips, and they were one of three Motown performers to record the classic track I Heard It Through the Grapevine. It was also recorded by the Miracles. But the version which came out last is the one which is venerated today as the classic version of the song, featuring Marvin Gaye. It was released late in 1968 and spent many weeks in the charts into 1969, outselling Gladys Knight's earlier, very successful version, much to her chagrin.

I love the way Berry Gordy, who ran Motown, actually knew how to really spin gold. They got a good track and then released it with three of his different people, all of whom made a lot of money for him and, of course, for them. Well, that was I Heard It Through the Grapevine with Marvin Gaye. And now, my next track always brings to mind the Woodstock Festival, which, of course, took place in 1969. Joe Cocker's performance of the Beatles track, With a Little Help from My Friends, sticks out in my mind, and if you haven't seen it, find it on YouTube. Cocker looks as if he's having some kind of seizure. Ringo Starr's original version on the Sgt. Pepper album is in 4/4 time, and is a pleasant, tumpty-tumpty sort of tune. Cocker's version is in 6/8 time, and is an infinitely more memorable track than the Beatles' original. Well, in my opinion, that is. And the opening, with the organ meandering along, followed by crashing guitars and drums, and then the wait for the vocal, it's just wonderful.

Wow, isn't that mad? Absolutely crazy. I think I ought to run a programme, actually, of songs which have had better versions done of their originals, and that would certainly qualify. Anyway, my final selection, my final song in this selection of tracks with distinctive openings comes from the American blues rock band Canned Heat. They had two big international hits in 1968, the first of which was On the Road Again, which is a reworking of an earlier blues composition called Canned Heat Blues. This track opens with a harmonica and electric guitar, but with an Eastern stringed instrument, a tambura, providing the drone effect before the vocalist opens with his falsetto of delivery. It certainly stands out.

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And that's all for this week's Sound of the 60s. My name's David Stewart Hunter, and if you'd like to get in touch, you can email me at dstewarthunter, that's dstewarthunter, dstewarthunter@gmail.com, or via Northern Beaches Facebook or web pages. 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

Well, hello and welcome to the Beaches Footy Show. I'm your host, Rod, and it's been another big week of NRL with some history-making results. The Roosters broke a 91-year-old record, scoring 82 points to destroy the Cowboys. The Sharks and Warriors, they hit peak form. The Knights had a massive win up at Suncorp. And for the poor old Tigers, well, it was more misery. Meanwhile, Manly planned to go west and take on the battered Storm. Yep, all of that and plenty more is on the show tonight. Well, what about last Thursday night? It was the Cowboys at home in Townsville taking on the Roosters. A lot of us thought it was going to be a very close game. Joey Johns in the Herald, he picked the Cowboys by 6. I thought he's probably right. But in the Fair Dinkum Stakes, how could anyone possibly predict 82 points, a 70-point win? It's the biggest score since 1935. That's 91 years. Sam Walker was just unstoppable, 3 tries. The whole back line was unstoppable. Oh, and by the way, Sam Walker scored, wait for it, 36 points. That's by himself, 36 points. Cowboys coach Todd Payton, he had to apologise to the fans, of course. What else is he going to say after 82 points? But quite bizarre because Cowboys, they've been pretty good during the season. So I don't think anyone could possibly in a million years see this coming. It was 42 points at half time to the Roosters. I mean, they had the absolute luxury, up 42 points at half time, of resting Tedesco. He had a bit of an ankle issue, but really it was just a precaution. He was in the dressing room like a fan in front of a TV screen, just laughing his head off and having a great old time. So yeah, obviously enormous work to do for the Cowboys, just defence all week. And the Roosters, well, it's like a party and they're cruising towards the finals. And obviously they're a genuine contender to take on the Panthers. Okay, now on Friday night it was the Dragons at home down in Wollongong. They were taking on the Dolphins. Really not an exciting game. Katoa was back at half-back for the Dolphins and they just edged out a win, 28-22. Katoa was solid. Cobbo, a bit hot and cold, but you know, scored an amazing 55-metre solo try. And once again, it's the same story. Dragons trying really hard, just coming up short. But look, a shout-out to our St George man, George Organ. He's very excited about next season. He tells me they're building for the future. They've certainly bought a lot of good players, haven't they? I mean, Metcalf, Sami, Nikarima, Drinkwater, Kolamantagi. Geez, there's probably a few more I've forgotten. They're certainly building a much improved roster. Well, on Friday night down in Melbourne, it was the Storm taking on the Bulldogs, and it was a big win for the Bulldogs, 36-22, but they needed to win. It was a Melbourne team without Munster, without Hughes, and without Harry Grant. That's 3 of the best spine players in the game. And speaking of spine players, well, it was Crichton at 5'8 for the Dogs. He's proved everyone wrong, being very good there. Galvin as well. You know, our man Dave Kelly, he keeps saying he's the best number 7 in the club. Well, I guess he's right at the moment. And talking of our man Dave, oh boy, was he upset about Sutton. He just thinks there's no way Sutton can ever get anything right against the Dogs. He called him a few other names that I probably shouldn't repeat on this program, but he was very down about it. He said there were some very questionable decisions. He did seem to forget that the Dogs scored a try off what looked like a pretty blatant knock-on off their winger's arm. But, you know, anyway, swings and roundabouts, they won. A strong win. And in fact, that's their 6th out of 7 wins, and they are in the 8. I mean, so many surprising results. Really, what is going on?

0: Well, what's going on, all right? The Titans, they'd won two games. Well, over Manly and St George. But they got hammered by the Warriors on Saturday afternoon. It was 42-6. And as much as the Warriors' attack was really impressive, 8 tries no less, pretty impressive performance. But that said, equally, their defence was also impressive. I mean, they held them to 6 points. They just tackled so strongly. And really, the Warriors, they are the real deal. They're going to be a real force in the finals.
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Right now, it's 11 degrees at Terry Hills. 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Right now, it's 11 degrees at Terry Hills.

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This is Maria May. 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So apologies that the Beaches Footy Show is not happening today, but you can catch it tomorrow on Listen Again, or it will be replayed on Saturday morning. So back to the music, and you can catch me on the Greg Show in about 15 minutes. So enjoy the music until the Greg Show happens, and I'll talk to you then.

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Hello everyone, it's time for your Greek fix of music, memories and a little bit of Greek magic. I'm Maria May and this is The Greek Show on Radio Northern Beaches. And today, the theme for today's show is, I think, 80s. So people like Yanis Barrios, Kostas Makedonas, Yanis Plutarchos and Harry Vartakouris. That's what is on the lineup today. So let's begin with Yanis Barrios and Harry Vartakouris, Ανήμερα του Ερωτάς.

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11: Warning. What you're about to hear may offend. Beware. If you're a commie, greenie, toll bludger, feminist, labor voter, uni student, radio announcer, single mother, politician, left-wing socialist, or all of the above, brace yourself. You have been warned.

Welcome to Radio Northern Beaches. Pino Palomara here. Time can never eradicate a memory. Rather, it makes memories more precious. And music allows the past to keep pace with the present. Playing oldies, but they were newies then. Radio Northern Beaches.

I guess the program of the 50s, 60s and 70s survived. Pina Palomara at the microphone. We've got too many runaround Sues and hound dogs in this world today, I've got to tell you.

the golden 60s here in Australia, of course, J.O.K., Johnny O'Keefe. You know, we had it all. Fresh air, real friends, and no idea how fast it would go.

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1: Oh yes, the whole program is a blast from the past. There's some forgotten 70s music, 80s, lost music gems, hidden musical treasures, disappeared from radio stations, but not this one. Record collectors were looking and collecting as much as they could, public memory for decades of forgotten hits, underrated rock songs, lost pop classics, the obscure disco songs, the forgotten soul music, and the golden era classic rock, soft rock, disco, funk, soul, folk music, all disappeared, vintage pop. But I've got to tell you, some hidden gems deserve a second chance. Some voices never really left the room. They just got quieter for a while.

Now, I'm a U.S. male because I was born in a Mississippi town on a Sunday morning. Now, Mississippi just happens to occupy a place in the southeastern portion of this here United States. Now, that's a matter of fact, buddy. You know it well. So I just call myself the U.S. male. That's M-A-L-E, son. 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Said all that to say all this. I've been watching the way you've been watching my miss. For the last 3 weeks, you've been hot on her trail. You kind of upset this U.S. mayor. 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That makes her the property of this U.S. mayor.

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2: And like I've said many times over the years, listeners, is that music is not just music to a lot of people. It's a time, it's a moment in your life. It's music has a massive effect on your emotions. People from all over the world listen to the show, and sometimes people from all over the world are visiting Australia. And I have to say a big, big cheerio to someone very special from Jakarta, Indonesia. She's here for a short stay, and she's listening to the show. Inu, in the company of course, my good mate Tony Avadi.

0: And this is the news that we all received early in the week.
1: The Australian music industry is mourning the loss of Glenn A. Baker this afternoon. The journalist and broadcaster has died 3 days after his 74th birthday following a battle with illness.
2: A man who devoted his life to his passion.
3: Well-known Australian rock historian Glenn A. Baker.
2: Scholar, writer, journalist, but above all, a music fan. Glenn A. Baker wore many hats, and while it drew attention...
4: Nice hat.
2: It's what was underneath his encyclopedic knowledge that defined his career, taking out the BBC's Rock Brain of the Universe 3 times.
5: Whenever there was a music story that broke, the Rolodex in every newsroom would go and get Glenn A. Baker's number.
2: Editor of Billboard magazine for 20-plus years, he became a household music mouthpiece, always in tune with the times.
6: I've had to live a life where people come at me and poking me in the chest saying, oh, the music we grew up with was fantastic, not like this crap today. Yeah. And I've had to sort of always take a deep breath and say, there is always going to be music of great quality and there's always going to be creative people turning it out.
2: The owner of more than 80,000 records and 30,000 CDs, but his personal record best being made a member of the Order of Australia for service to entertainment. And while he had a lot of muses, he became one in 2010 when a portrait of Baker won the Archibald Packing Room Prize. This afternoon, tributes from the music world, from Jimmy Barnes. I'll miss his insights, his incredible knowledge, and our conversations about music whenever we met. From Kate Sobrano, au revoir, my dear friend. Your absence is enormous. And finally, from his family, including 6 children and 13 grandchildren, rock on, Glenn. You will be missed. Encouraging people to have a passionate conversation with somebody about their favourite Australian muso or band in his honour. Among his last television interviews was a reflection on the life and legacy of Cole Joy, who died last August.
7: He just gave us so much.
2: And you could argue the same for Glenn A. Baker. Patrick Burns, 7 News.
0: I was one of the lucky listeners and lovers of music to have met Glenn A. Baker only a year ago in the city. I was minding my own business and I saw him there with his bandana, and I approached him and we was, you know, talking about the 50s and 60s and the 70s. And there is a guy, ladies and gentlemen, that he didn't only know it all. He's one guy that I know that's got more vinyl records than me. I can't believe it. More than 80,000 vinyl records, a history, an historian, a guru of the Australian music scene. We're very, very close to Italia Mia, but I wanted to do a couple of things before I did that, and I hope you're enjoying the show. Radio Northern Beaches is live on a Thursday night, and like I said, Italia Mia is only just moments away. We have people that are already responding to a few things that we did during the week here from last week's show, and we'll be getting a lot of feedback, but we'll carry on with the music, and like I said, it's a pleasure to have your company here on a Thursday night.
8: We don't stop the music.
0: Well, I do sometimes. Pino Palomara at the microphone. The program, of course, is Off the Record live on Radio Northern Beaches. The next song began its life one way and then took on an entire new meaning for a new generation who discovered it. It was written originally as a poem by a German soldier serving in the First World War, and that's the way it stayed until just before the outbreak of the Second War, when it was turned into a song. But it was only when it began to be broadcast by Radio Belgrade that it became contentious, because it wasn't just German soldiers who were listening, whistling and singing it, but British troops in North Africa started to tune in. And of course, that couldn't happen, could it? You couldn't have British soldiers listening to German radio. And so suddenly a new English translation, a French one, an Italian one, had to be rushed out so that the Allied soldiers could sing their own version. So what's so special about the song? Well, like so many other songs dear to soldiers, it spoke of love and tenderness. It spoke of a love enduring beyond a soldier being sent away far from the one that he loved. And that's why it spoke across languages and nationalities and still does now. Here is Marlene Dietrich. This is, of course, Lily Marlene.

0: Yeah, mate, you put the ad in the paper for the plumber.
1: Yeah, that's right.
0: Mate, I will take the job, all right?
1: Yeah.
0: Now, we need to talk about the money, all right? Mate, how much are you prepared to pay me?
1: Depends how good you are.
0: Mate, I'm the best, all right? I learned from my uncle. You listen to me?
1: Yeah.
0: Mate, my uncle was a plumber, right? You remember the investigators?
1: Yep.
0: Mate, he was on that all the time, mate, all right? He would always say to me, there is nothing that sticky tape cannot fix. Mate, he was the best, mate, all right? And, mate, I learned all about hoses from him as well. Mate, you know siphoning petrol from cars?
1: Yes, mate.
0: Mate, he could do it all, mate. Do not laugh, mate, all right? It's my uncle we are talking about here, right? Now listen to me, laughing boy, all right?
1: Yes, mate.
0: I come in there, I start work tomorrow, but I do not do any dirty work, all right? That is what you will do. Mate, listen, all right? More time plumbing, less time laughing.
1: Who am I speaking to?
0: Mate, believe it or not, right?
1: Yeah.
0: You are speaking to Guido Hetsis. Do not laugh at my name, my friend, all right? All right, mate, I'll be unblocking a drain with your head if you do that again,
1: yeah, okay.
0: All right? Okay?
1: Yep.
0: Now, mate, I come in, I still work as the boss, all right? Your boss.
1: Okay.
0: And I fine you $5 every time you laugh.

0: what's your contact number, Guido?
1: Mate, I do not give it to you, all right?
0: And may
1: be, because, mate, you give it to the women that you know.
0: Yeah.
1: Mate, the phone does not stop ringing, mate. Mate, the women, the skippy chicks that want to go out with me, mate. Mate, I don't have time to do my plumbing, mate.
0: Mate, you got the job.
1: Mate, I already knew that, all right? I'm not so sure about your job, mate. Mate, what I do, I'll put you on probation, all right?
0: Yeah, okay, mate.
1: I start there tomorrow. You will come around and pick me up.
0: Yeah,
1: you will have a light lunch waiting for me.
0: Okay.
1: And then I supervise you.

0: Okay.
1: You Skippy the Laugh Kangaroo, mate. That's where you are, mate, all right?
0: No.
1: All right, you come pick me up tomorrow. I'll see you there, my friend. Goodbye.
2: And that's what happened on the show come probably 13 years ago at Belrose, when I had the pleasure of having Guido Hatzis in the studio. Just one of those things that we do off the cuff. And looking back at 2026, still very funny. Well, that's it, ladies and gentlemen. That's Off the Record. It's come to an end, only for this week. That's the way it is, because that's the way it was. The needle skips, the music fades, but next week, we'll do it all again. It's Alamia coming up in just 60 seconds.

And now, ladies and gentlemen, live on Radio Northern Beaches, broadcasting on two simultaneous frequencies, indelibly stamping 88.7 and 90.3 onto the third eye, leaving absolutely nothing to the imagination, a very special contender, ready to show you a little piece of his Italy, the terror of Tuscany, the scourge of Siena, the nemesis of Napoli, the king of Calabria, the rampaging Roman in 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

as we head down the white rabbit hole of my music collection on Radio Northern Beaches, we'll follow the strange, complex and sometimes chaotic links between the songs, bands and albums. And you've fallen down the white rabbit hole with me, Stephen Wells, listening to the way music is connected through songs, bands and session musicians. 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

through softer music like Latin jazz, and this program is actually a mix of everything, starting gently with classical and finishing with live hard rock. This is the third program of artists who haven't yet had much airtime on Down the White Rabbit Hole, and I'm starting with an instrumental by Daniel Hope that was part of a Ludovico Einaudi classical music album. This is The Orbits.

I'm Stephen Wells, and you've joined me down the White Rabbit Hole here on Radio Northern Beaches, 88.7 and 90.3 FM. And we're covering artists with very little airtime on this program. You just heard Daniel Hope. That track was released on Ludovico Einaudi's 2013 album, Inner Time Lapse. Next to some jazz and a track by Hubert Laws from his 1972 album Wildflowers that includes Chick Corea on piano and Erto Morea on percussions. This is Pensativa.

Pensativa by Hubert Laws, still going strong at 89 as a flautist and saxophonist. Now let's stay with the chilled jazzy theme. We have Anita Baker and the title track of her 1988 album, Giving You the Best That I Got, featuring Omar Hakim on drums. And he's played with many other singers, including touring with Sting. And this song reached number one in the US and received two Grammys.

Anita Baker and giving you the best that I got from a 1988 album of the same name. So very, very successful album. So that particular song won 2 Grammy Awards, nominated for 4. Now, Anita is a jazz singer and a soul singer. So we're going to slide back to 1971 with Sly and the Family Stone. Sly Stone, who died last year, about a year ago, was classed as a progressive soul singer, although he did go off the rails for a time, and he met Charles Manson through his producer Terry Melcher, who was Doris Day's son. Anyway, back to the music. This is Sly and the Family Stone with Africa Talks to You, The Asphalt Jungle, a jam that was written due to the fans rejecting some of his work that was getting a little obscure. The album includes Billy Preston on piano, Ike Turner and Bobby Womack playing guitar. Here's Sly and the Family Stone.

Sly and the Family Stone, Africa Talks to You, The Asphalt Jungle. And that came from the 1971 album There's a Riot Going On, which at times there was in Sly's family style. Now we're going to move to a blues folk singer, Harry Manx, who was a Canadian but born on the Isle of Man in between England and Northern Ireland. He ended up going busking around Europe, but then went back to Canada to release his debut album, which was called Dog My Cat, in 2001. And off that album comes Bring That Thing.

Harry Manx, and Bring That Thing from his debut album in 2001. We're going to go back a few years to 92 now with the Lemonheads, an alternative rock band from Boston, and they recorded a version of Paul Simon's hit Mrs. Robinson to commemorate the 25th anniversary of the film The Graduate.

I'm Stephen Wells, and you've joined me down the White Rabbit Hole, highlighting artists who I haven't played much of their work here on Radio Northern Beaches, 88.7 and 90.3 FM. Or you could be streaming on our website, rnb.org.au, or using a smartphone app, which is great if you're outside the broadcast area. So you can always listen to us no matter where you are in the world. You've just heard the Lemonheads, an alternative rock band from the US, and now over to Germany for one of the pioneers of electronic music, Kraftwerk. From their 1974 album, I've taken the track Morgen Spaziergang, which translates to Morning Walk.

Kraftwerk and Morgan Spezia Gang from their 1974 album Autobahn, a nice little interlude for the halfway point in the program. So the next three songs are related by family, the Porcaros. Listen to programs 182 and 183 for more of their work. In this group, we'll start with Toto, co-founded with Jeff and Steve Porcaro. The next song is from their seventh album, notably called The Seventh One, which was very original. Steve had left the band and replaced by brother Mike, although he did provide session work. This is the track Mushanga.

That was Toto and Moshanga from 1988 off their seventh album, which was called The Seventh One. Now, I mentioned Steve Porcaro before that song by Toto being a founding member. In 2016, he released a solo album called Someday Somehow, with several family members providing musical support. Off that album comes the song Swing Street.

Steve Porcaro and Swing Street off the album Someday Somehow. You might have recognised Michael McDonald on vocals on that particular song. So the final song in this mini grouping in the programme with the Porcaro family is by Xylo, that's X-Y-L-O, originally the niece and nephew of Jeff, Steve and Mike. However, nowadays is just the niece, Paige Duddy. Off an EP from 2015 comes the song Afterlife.

That was Xylo and Afterlife. 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You can find all of the recordings at whiterabbitradio.com.au. So if you do want to hear more about Toto or the Porcaros, then go to programs 182 and 183. And you can search through that site for the different genres that you want to hear. So we're reaching the end of the program with just one track left. And I said at the beginning that it would get loud towards the end. And it is, because we've got Sammy Hagar and The Circle. And that consists of longtime collaborator and Van Halen member Michael Anthony, guitarist Vic Johnson, and John Bonham's son Jason on drums. They've released four albums, the first being a live album in 2015, and off that comes a Led Zeppelin cover. In fact, I played the original last week. This is Whole Lotta Love.

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1: Life on the air. The extraordinary survival story of Transmittus diversicus, the community broadcaster. Once threatened, it's now starting to thrive, thanks to its special symbiotic relationship with its surrounding community. And nowhere better demonstrated than right here on Radio Northern Beaches.
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0: 3 for 1 2. Will you be able to guess who my 3 for 1 artist is? That's 5 o'clock on Friday for Pump Up the 80s with Joe Aikman on Radio Northern Beaches.
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Right now, it's 10 degrees at Terry Hills. 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
1: 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We've got Holden. 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

0: Hello, my name's David Stewart Hunter. If you're a baby boomer, or just wish you were, you may like to tune into my programme, The Sound of the 60s, on Thursdays at 5 o'clock or Sundays at 5 o'clock. I'll be playing the hits that topped the charts and formed the soundtrack to our youth. 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
12: Warning. What you're about to hear may offend. Beware. If you're a commie, greenie, toll bludger, feminist, labor voter, uni student, radio announcer, single mother, politician, left-wing socialist, or all of the above, brace yourself. You have been warned.
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Pino Palomara here. Time can never eradicate a memory. Rather, it makes memories more precious. And music allows the past to keep pace with the present. Playing oldies, but they were newies then. Radio Northern Beaches.

I guess the program of the 50s, 60s and 70s survived. Pino Palomara at the microphone. We've got too many runaround Sues and hound dogs in this world today, I've got to tell you.

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1: The Golden 60s here in Australia, of course, J.O.K., Johnny O'Keefe. You know, we had it all. Fresh air, real friends, and no idea how fast it would go.

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1: Oh yes, the whole program is a blast from the past. Some forgotten 70s music, 80s, lost music gems, hidden musical treasures disappeared from radio stations, but not this one. Record collectors were looking and collecting as much as they could, public memory for decades of forgotten hits, underrated rock songs, lost pop classics, the obscure disco songs, the forgotten soul music, and the golden era classic rock, soft rock, disco, funk, soul, folk music, all disappeared, vintage pop. But I've got to tell you, some hidden gems deserve a second chance. Some voices never really left the room. They just got quieter for a while, waiting for someone to press play.

I'm a U.S. male because I was born in a Mississippi town on a Sunday morning. Now, Mississippi just happens to occupy a place in the southeastern portion of this here United States. Now, that's a matter of fact, buddy. 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
2: And like I've said many times over the years, listeners, is that music is not just music to a lot of people. It's a time, it's a moment in your life. It's music has a massive effect on your emotions. People from all over the world listen to the show, and sometimes people from all over the world are visiting Australia. And I have to say a big, big cheerio to someone very special from Jakarta, Indonesia. She's here for a short stay, and she's listening to the show. Inu, in the company of course, my good mate Tony Avadi.

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1: The Australian music industry is mourning the loss of Glenn A. Baker this afternoon. The journalist and broadcaster has died 3 days after his 74th birthday following a battle with illness.
2: A man who devoted his life to his passion.
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2: Scholar, writer, journalist, but above all, a music fan. Glenn A. Baker wore many hats, and while it drew attention...
4: Nice hat.
2: It's what was underneath his encyclopedic knowledge that defined his career, taking out the BBC's Rock Brain of the Universe 3 times.
5: Whenever there was a music story that broke, the Rolodex in every newsroom would go and get Glenn A. Baker's number.
2: Editor of Billboard magazine for 20-plus years, he became a household music mouthpiece, always in tune with the times.
6: I've had to live a life where people come up to me and poking me in the chest saying, oh, the music we grew up with was fantastic. Not like this crap today. Yeah. And I've had to sort of always take a deep breath and say there is always going to be music of great quality and there's always going to be creative people turning it out.
2: The owner of more than 80,000 records and 30,000 CDs, but his personal record best being made a member of the Order of Australia for service to entertainment. And while he had a lot of muses, he became one in 2010 when a portrait of Baker won the Archibald Packing Room Prize. This afternoon, tributes from the music world, from Jimmy Barnes. I'll miss his insights, his incredible knowledge, and our conversations about music whenever we met. From Kate Sobrano, au revoir, my dear friend. Your absence is enormous. And finally, from his family, including 6 children and 13 grandchildren, rock on, Glenn. You will be missed. Encouraging people to have a passionate conversation with somebody about their favourite Australian muso or band in his honour. Among his last television interviews was a reflection on the life and legacy of Col Joy, who died last August.
7: He just gave us so much.
2: And you could argue the same for Glenn A. Baker. Patrick Burns, 7 News.
0: I was one of the lucky listeners and lovers of music to have met Glenn A. Baker only a year ago in the city. I was minding my own business and I saw him there with his bandana and I approached him and we was, you know, talking about the 50s and 60s and the 70s. And there is a guy, ladies and gentlemen, that didn't only know it all. He's one guy that I know that's got more vinyl records than me. I can't believe it. More than 80,000 vinyl records, history, an historian, a guru of the Australian music scene. We're very, very close to Italia Mia, but I wanted to do a couple of things before I did that, and I hope you're enjoying the show. Radio Northern Beaches live on a Thursday night, and like I said, Italia Mia is only just moments away. We have people that are already responding to a few things that we did during the week here from last week's show, and we'll be getting a lot of feedback, but we'll carry on with the music, and like I said, it's a pleasure to have your company here on a Thursday night.
8: We don't stop the music.
0: Well, I do sometimes. Pino Palomara at the microphone. The program, of course, is Off the Record live on Radio Northern Beaches. The next song began its life one way and then took on an entire new meaning for a new generation who discovered it. It was written originally as a poem by a German soldier serving in the First World War, and that's the way it stayed until just before the outbreak of the Second War, when it was turned into a song. But it was only when it began to be broadcast by Radio Belgrade that it became contentious, because it wasn't just German soldiers who were listening, whistling and singing it, but British troops in North Africa started to tune in. And of course, that couldn't happen, could it? You couldn't have British soldiers listening to German radio. And so suddenly, a new English translation, a French one, an Italian one, had to be rushed out so that the Allied soldiers could sing their own version. So what's so special about the song? Well, like so many other songs dear to soldiers, it spoke of love and tenderness. It spoke of a love enduring beyond a soldier being sent away far from the one that he loved. And that's why it spoke across languages and nationalities and still does now. Here is Marlene Dietrich. This is, of course, Lily Marlene.

my pack is light

0: Hello.
1: Yeah, mate, you put the ad in the paper for the plumber.
0: Yeah, that's right.
1: Mate, I will take the job, all right?
0: Yeah.
1: Now, we need to talk about the money, all right? Mate, how much are you prepared to pay me?
0: Depends how good you are.
1: Mate, I'm the best, all right? I learned from my uncle. You listen to me?
0: Yeah.
1: Mate, my uncle was a plumber, right? You remember the investigators?
0: Yeah.
1: Mate, he was on that all the time, mate, all right? He would always say to me, there is nothing that sticky tape cannot fix. Mate, he was the best, mate, right? And, mate, I learned all about hoses from him as well. Mate, you know siphoning petrol from cars?
0: Yes, mate.
1: Mate, he could do it all, mate. Do not laugh, mate, right? It's my uncle we are talking about here, right? Now listen to me, laughing boy, all right?
0: Yes, mate.
1: I come in there, I start work tomorrow, but I do not do any dirty work, all right? That is what you will do. Mate, listen, all right? More time plumbing, less time laughing.
0: Who am I speaking to?
1: Mate, believe it or not, right?
0: Yeah.
1: You are speaking to Guido Hetsis. Do not laugh at my name, my friend, all right? All right, mate, I'll be unblocking a drain with your head if you do that again,
0: yeah, okay.
1: All right? Okay?
0: Yep.
1: Now, mate, I come in, I start work as the boss, all right? Your boss.
0: Okay.
1: And I find you $5 every time you laugh.
0: Okay.

0: your contact number, Guido?
1: Mate, I do not give it to you, all right?
0: And why not?
1: Because, mate, you give it to the women that you know.
0: Yeah.
1: The phone does not stop ringing, mate. And the women, the skippy chicks, they want to go out with me, mate. Mate, I don't have time to do no plumbing, mate.
0: Mate, you got the job.
1: Mate, I already knew that, all right? I'm not so sure about your job, mate. Mate, what I do, I'll put you on probation, all right?
0: Yeah, okay, mate.
1: I start there tomorrow. You will come around and pick me up.
0: Yeah,
1: you will have a light lunch waiting for me.
0: Okay.
1: And then I supervise you, all right?
0: Okay.
1: You Skippy the Laugh Kangaroo, mate. That's where you are, mate, all right?
0: I know.
1: All right, you come pick me up tomorrow. I see you there, my friend. Goodbye.
2: And that's what happened on the show come probably 13 years ago at Belrose when I had the pleasure of having Guido Hatzis in the studio. Just one of those things that we do off the cuff. And looking back at 2026, still very funny. Well, that's it, ladies and gentlemen. That's Off the Record. It's come to an end only for this week. That's the way it is because that's the way it was. The needle skips, the music fades, but next week we'll do it all again. It's Italia Mia coming up in just 60 seconds.

And now, ladies and gentlemen, live on Radio Northern Beaches, broadcasting on two simultaneous frequencies, indelibly stamping 88.7 and 90.3 onto the third eye, leaving absolutely nothing to the imagination, a very special contender, ready to show you a little piece of his Italy, the terror of Tuscany, the scourge of Siena, the nemesis of Napoli, the king of Calabria, the rampaging Roman in 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

Good day. I'm David McCallum, and welcome to this week's Musical Milestones of the 20th Century. Well, we're going to move into the late 70s and into the 80s with the growth of electronica, where bands started to build themselves around synthesizers instead of guitars. And we'll also look at the impact that video channel MTV had on the way bands and artists represented themselves. Well, it was probably the introduction of the Mini-Moog in 1970 that started the experimentation with technology and similar equipment. Just think of Brian Eno's work on the first two Roxy Music albums. Now, previously, Robert Moog's synthesizers had been large, complex and expensive, so only supergroups like, say, Emerson, Lake and Palmer could afford them. But the Mini-Moog made them affordable and much easier to use. And incidentally, I saw ELP headline at the Oval Cricket Ground in London back in 1972. But they came on second last, as Keith Emerson's Moog would not work in the humidity caused by the dew after 9 p.m. So actually Wishbone Ash finished the day off. Well, the band often credited with starting the whole thing was Germany's Kraftwerk, which literally translates to power plant. They were formed in Dusseldorf in 1970 by Ralf Hütter and Florian Schneider, and widely considered innovators and pioneers of electronic music, the first to popularize the genre. And they began as part of West Germany's experimental so-called krautrock scene in the early 70s, that also included the likes of Can, Amon Dual and Tangerine Dream. So here's one of their best-known numbers, written by Ralf Hütter and Karl Bartos, with lyrics by Emil Schult, Kraftwerk from 1978, and The Model.

Well, that was Kraftwerk and the model from 1978. Well, there was also a change being made in the New York punk scene by the duo Suicide, composed of vocalist Alan Vega and instrumentalist Martin Rev. The group's pioneering music used minimalist electronic instrumentation, including synthesizers and somewhat primitive drum machines, and although less known than many, are thought very much to have popularized the genre. So here's a number from them from 1977, Suicide and Rocket USA.

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Well, that was Suicide earlier and their song Rocket USA. Well, over to the UK now, and we could start with the Human League, who were initially an experimental electronic outfit. However, they moved into mainstream synth-based pop after seeing the success of the other pioneer at the time, Gary Numan, getting to the top of the charts in late 79. So we'll start with Gary instead. Here's a song he wrote from 79, got to number one, Our Friends Electric.

I'm alone.

Well, that was Gary Numan's chart-topping Our Friends Electric. Well, one of the iconic originals of early synth were Joy Division, a rock band formed in Salford near Manchester in 1976. And they consisted of vocalist, guitarist and lyricist Ian Curtis, guitarist and keyboardist Bernard Sumner, bassist Peter Hook and drummer Stephen Morris. And it was Sumner and Hook who formed the band after attending a June 76 Sex Pistols concert. Well, while their first recordings were influenced by early punk, they soon developed a sparse sound and style that made them one of the pioneering groups in the post-punk synth movement. So here's probably again one of their most famous numbers, a group composition from 1980, Joy Division and Love Will Tear Us Apart.

was Joy Division and Love Will Tear Us Apart. And influenced by Joy Division were Orchestral Maneuvers in the Dark. Regarded as one of the pioneers of electronic music and of the synth duo format, OMD as they were known, became one of the key figures in the emergence of synth pop. They were formed on Merseyside in 1978 by songwriters Andy McCluskey, vocals and bass guitar, and Paul Humphreys, keyboards and vocals. They achieved popularity in the 1980s with the anti-war song Enola Gay, named after the B-29 bomber that carried the atom bomb to Hiroshima. So here from their second album, Organization, is OMD and Enola Gay.

I'd like to tell you something about a wonderful local initiative, One Meal Northern Beaches. Some members of the Northern Beaches community are struggling for a variety of reasons, and One Meal reaches out to those locals who've slipped through the cracks. They provide a mobile soup service for rough sleepers, daily residential food deliveries, a weekly distribution event across the Northern Beaches, as well as a pantry service from their Brookvale site. And this is all achieved by the dedication and numerous hours of support from the Northern Beaches community. One Meal volunteers love what they do, and over 1,000 of them deliver approaching 20,000 meals a week across Greater Sydney. So if you would like to volunteer, make a donation or both, please log on to the following link, www.onemeal.org.au/northern-beaches. That's www.onemeal.org.au/northern-beaches. Thank you all very much. Well, earlier we heard Enola Gay from Orchestral Manoeuvres in the Dark. And that song eventually got to number 8 in the UK, became their first top 10 single there. But it was a hit in Europe more, topping the charts in Italy, Portugal and Spain, and globally got sales in excess of 5 million. Well, another band to arrive on the scene were Depeche Mode, named after a French fashion magazine, which I assume means something like fast fashion. One of their members from their early days was Vince Clarke, who when he left Depeche Mode went on to form Yazoo, and then after that a second synth duo, Erasure, and we'll hear from both of them later. But this next song was written by another of one of the band members, Martin Gore, so here it is. It's Depeche Mode from 1981 and Everything Counts.

Depeche Mode there, and Everything Counts. Well, leaving bands for the moment, let's have a quick look at another major influence on music's direction. And that was the advent of MTV, or music television, in 1981. Essentially, it gave music its first permanent footing in broadcast programming, and the bands had obviously done promotional videos before, but this gave them a fixed home, and amongst other things, became a new way of breaking bands, compared to years on the road before making it, so to speak. Heavy rotation of a potential new star's video could work instead of that. So it's perhaps not entirely unironic that the first song to be played was this one, written by Trevor Horn, Bruce Woolley and Jeff Downes. The song from 1979 is Buggles' Video Killed the Radio Star.

Well, that was Video Kill the Radio Star by the Buggles. And MTV's growth during the decade was unabated, with record companies starting to put photogenic appeal, think Duran Duran's little four-minute masterpieces, over musical prowess. And MTV even got into the intro of this next number, with Police's Sting providing the vocals, then the classic guitar intro courtesy of Mark Knopfler, Dire Straits and Money for Nothing from 1985. Over musical prowess. And MTV even got into the intro of this next number, with Police's Sting providing the vocals, then the classic guitar intro courtesy of Mark Knopfler, Dire Straits and Money for Nothing from 1985.

was Dire Straits' there, Money for Nothings, with Sting Incorporated as well. Okay, well, back to the synth bands. And after a bit of a reshuffle, which included bringing in a couple of female singers, the Human League started to get traction. Initially, the music press was scornful of Oki and his dancing girls, as they wrote, and treated the new band lineup with derision. Then came their 1981 album Dare, got to number 3 in August 81, and here's one of the 4 hit singles taken from it, written by Phil Oki and Joe Callis, Open Your Heart.

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That's The Classical Hour with David Stewart Hunter, Sunday mornings at 10, Thursday mornings at 9. Well, earlier that was The Human League and Open Your Heart, and the opening verse of Open Your Heart contains one of the most motivating lyrics of the time. If you can stand the test, you know your worst is better than their best. Perhaps reflecting the band's early struggles and how they were ignored, then mocked, before attaining global success. Because Dare eventually topped the charts for 4 weeks, spending 77 weeks there in total and going triple platinum. Well, as I mentioned earlier, Vince Clarke left Depeche Mode, and he then teamed up with singer Alison Moyet, known at the time as Alf, to form the duo Yazoo, and they also hit the charts with this Clark-penned song, Yazoo and Only You.

Well, that was Iyazu and Only You. And despite Only You becoming an Ivor Novello nominated song, personality issues within the duo meant that they didn't last that long. The song did actually get to number two, but then the Flying Pickets a cappella version went one better in the charts than the original and became the Christmas number one in 1983. Well, another of the synth duos to hit the charts globally, originally with a version of Gloria Jones' Tainted Love, was Soft Cell. But here's the song Bedsitter, the second single from their debut album, Nonstop Erotic Cabaret. And it's not about the fun of going out with the beautiful people, but the hell of daily lives of unremitting loneliness and poverty. Singer Mark Almond recalled living in really grotty bedsits in Leeds, going out at night to clubs looking glamorous, and as he said, I suppose pretending to enjoy myself. So a co-write by both members, Dave Ball and Mark Almond, here is Soft Cell and Bedsitter.

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Well, we heard before Bedsitter by Soft Cell. Well, as the 80s wore on, the appeal of the synth over the guitar faded somewhat. And as we'll hear next week, the guitar made a bit of a comeback. But then it was third time lucky, as they say, for Vince Clarke. He still generated many hit records, and this time with singer Andy Bell, having formed the duo Erasure. So from their album The Innocents in 1988, here's the song Phantom Bride, a co-write from the two members.

Well, that was Erasure and Phantom Bride. Well, back in 1980, with the untimely death of Ian Curtis, Joy Division pondered their future. And after debate, they decided to carry on under the banner of New Order, with Bernard Sumner handling much of the vocals. And this is probably their best-known number, which we'll finish with, a band composition and Blue Monday, New Order.

Well, that was New Order and Blue Monday from 1988. And that's all for this week. I hope you enjoyed the programme, and if you'd like to hear it again or catch up on some of the earlier ones you may have missed, they can all be found on Mixcloud.com. 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And so until next week, goodbye, good luck, and take care.

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Life on the Air, the extraordinary survival story of Transmittus diversicus, the community broadcaster. 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
1: What is the idea of Australia? Radio Northern Beaches marks the 125th anniversary of Federation with a special series. Federation Voices looks back to 1901 when six self-governing colonies united as a Commonwealth. Each Monday at 5 p.m. over 10 weeks, we'll ask why and how did we become a nation and whose voices were heard. Join Michael Lester right here, Mondays at 5 for Federation Voices.